0: energizing your soul through the inspired word of God. 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
1: Our Daily Bread, October 10th. Habits of eating and drinking show whether we are of the world or not.

0: Habits of eating and drinking show whether we are of the world or not. But Daniel purposed in his heart that he would not defile himself with the portion of the king's meat, nor with the wine which he drank. Therefore he requested of the prince of the eunuchs that he might not defile himself. Daniel chapter 1, verse 8. Our habits of eating and drinking show whether we are of the world or among the number whom the Lord, by His mighty cleaver of truth, has separated from the world. These are His peculiar people, zealous of good works. God has spoken in His word. In the case of Daniel and his three companions, there are sermons upon health reform. God has spoken in the history of the children of Israel, from whom, for their good, He sought to withhold a flesh diet. He fed them with bread from heaven. Man did eat angels' food, but they encouraged their earthly appetite, and the more they centered their thoughts upon the flesh pots of Egypt, the more they hated the food which God gave them to keep them in health physically, mentally, and morally. They longed for the flesh pots, and in this they did just as many in our time have done. Many are suffering, and many are going into the grave because of the indulgence of appetite. They eat what suits their perverted taste, thus weakening the digestive organs and injuring their power to assimilate the food that is to sustain life. This brings on acute disease, and too often death follows. The delicate organism of the body is worn out by the suicidal practices of those who ought to know better. The churches should be staunch and true to the light which God has given. Each member should work intelligently to put away from his life practice every perverted appetite. I know that many of our brethren are in heart and practice opposed to health reform. I advocate no extremes, but as I've been looking over my manuscripts, I have seen the decided testimonies born and the warnings and dangers that come to our people through imitating the customs and practices of the world in self-indulgence, gratification of appetite, and pride of apparel. My heart is sick and sad over the existing state of things. Some say that some of our brethren have pressed these questions too strongly. But because some may have acted indiscreetly in pressing their sentiments concerning health reform on all occasions, will any dare to keep back the truth on this subject? The people of the world are generally far in the opposite extreme of indulgence and intemperance in eating and drinking, and as a result, lustful practices abound. This passage was taken from the Review and Herald, June 11th, 1914. Our Daily Bread, October 10th.
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0: born into a Christian family. My grandparents were missionaries. My great-grandparents were missionaries in Africa. Probably up until sixth grade or so, I really had a close walk with the Lord. Unfortunately, I made some very poor life decisions at that time. I started not only smoking weed when I was 16, I started selling weed. My father never drank, never smoked or chewed tobacco or all these other things. He had found weed in my room and in my car and stuff like that. I got married when I was, 20 years old. At the wedding, I remember my father telling me, Matt, I don't think you should go through with getting married. That was the last time I ever saw my dad. 1 week later, I was at a music festival. I'd eaten mushrooms, so I'm hallucinating to an extent. And then all of a sudden, I'm getting calls from my uncle. And he tells me my dad passed. A week later, at his funeral, his sister, she came up and confronted me in front of his casket and says, "Matt, you killed your dad. It's like what you did drove your dad to have the heart attack he did." I was already broken at that time, and that really just finished me off. I had no self-worth. And I started to believe, maybe I did kill my dad. During this era, I was just a really highly functioning addict and alcoholic. There was, always this justification that the Lord knows how much I'm hurting. The Lord knows that I need to be able to smoke weed or drink to numb the pain. If it's not illegal, according to the law of men, God's not going to hold me accountable for it. And that's really because I was looking at the wrong law. I was looking at the law of men and not the law of God. Through this time, I pretty much went to church every Sunday still. And so I began to read the Bible again. Every morning I started off reading for a half hour. And that half hour turned into an hour. And that hour turned into an hour and a half and 2 hours. And it began a process in which Jesus was pulling me in. And I was falling in love with Jesus all over again. One of my good friends, he downloaded this app on my phone for me, the Amazing Facts app. I started watching sermons from Pastor Doug in regards to keeping the Sabbath holy. And so I thought, I'm not going to smoke weed on the Sabbath. I'm not going to drink any alcohol. And it was the slow process of me giving the Lord over one by one various things, whether it was chewing tobacco or cigarettes or drinking. And it became a joy to give him those things.
1: About a year and a half later, I enrolled in AFCO, Amazing Facts Center of Evangelism, and the experience there was amazing. It has made a huge difference in my comfort with being able to share the gospel with others and being able to share what the Lord has done in my life.
0: It was at that time that God said, I've forgiven you, but you haven't forgiven yourself for the death of your father. Just knowing that he forgave me for something that I could not forgive myself for allowed me to forgive myself for it. It set me free in a way that all the pressure of life was gone. There's really no way that I would be where I am in my relationship with the Lord right now without having the Amazing Facts app on my phone. And it's through his great love that I have my life

What if, when we were wrong, the response was thoughtful listening and respect? What if, when tempers snap, we were quick-wrapped in gentle joy? What if, when we confessed our pride, we were embraced by those who deeply know their brokenness, included, freed, forgiven? Why, this would be a heaven on this earth, a place where healing flourishes and misspent lives can be made whole. This is where we'd spend our time, among the ones who make us know we're safe, accepted, and renewed. Among such people, we could grow. We'd soon discover we no longer need the weapons of our war. If we can be mistaken and yet fully loved, we'll rapidly repent of all the wasted time we spend defending our depletions. These people will become our sanctuary, our church, with or without a building built of brick and glass. This will be the Holy Spirit's home. This is the house that grace builds. A living room, a rented hall, a steepled church where Welcome Ave meets Freedom Street. So meet me where forgiven folks still joyously forgive and stay in grace.

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1: In Matthew chapter 24, verse 44, Jesus Christ said, "Be ready, for in such an hour as you think not, the Son of Man is coming," talking about His second coming, His glorious return. I heard a story about a pastor who had a habit of telling his church members when they had problems that it could be worse, it could be worse. Well, one night, one of his church members went to bed and had an amazing dream. He dreamed that it was the big day of the Lord, the day of the second coming. He dreamed that the sky cracked open and Jesus came down with all the angels, and this was it. And then to his horror, he discovered he wasn't ready for heaven. He was a lost man. When he woke up in a cold sweat that day, he raced to his pastor and he sat down and he told his pastor the whole story. And his pastor looked at him and said, it could be worse. And this man was just shocked. He said, "Pastor, how could anything be worse than being lost when Jesus Christ comes again?" And that pastor was a wise man. And he looked at his church member, put his arm around him, and then he said, "It would be worse if it wasn't a dream." And then he said, "Let's pray. Thank you. Thank God that you still have time to get ready and to give your heart to Jesus." And that story impresses me. Thank God that you have time, that I have time, this little window of time, as Jesus said in Matthew 24, verse 44, "Be ready, for in such an hour as you think not, the Son of Man is coming." Now is our time to get ready. Don't wait. Don't put it off. You don't want to be lost when Jesus Christ comes again. So give Him your heart today. Turn away from your sins. Trust Him. Choose to live for Him. And then you will be ready when He returns.
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1: This Day with God, a devotional by Ellen White. October 10th, the banquet of God's word.

0: of the banquet of God's word. I am the living bread which came down from heaven, and the bread that I will give is my flesh, which I will give for the life of the world. John chapter 6, verse 51. The only safety for any of us is to plant our feet upon the word of God and study the scriptures, making God's word our constant meditation. Tell the people to take no man's word regarding the testimonies, but to read them and study them for themselves, and then they will know that they are in harmony with the truth. The word of God is the truth. Of a good man, the psalmist declares, his delight is in the law of the Lord, and in his law doth he meditate day and night. Psalm 1, verse 2. He who puts his mind and heart into this work gains a solid, valuable experience. The Holy Spirit is in the Word of God. Here is the living, undying element so distinctly represented in the sixth chapter of John. Let us believe the word. He who thus eats the bread of heaven is nourished every day and will know what these words mean. Needeth not that any man teach you. We have lessons pure from the lips of him who owns us, who has bought us with the price of his own blood. The precious word of God is a solid foundation upon which to build. When men come to you with their suppositions, tell them that the great teacher has left you his word, which is of incalculable value, that he has sent a comforter in his own name, even the Holy Ghost. He shall teach you all things and bring all things to your remembrance, whatsoever I have said unto you. John chapter 14, verse 26. Here is presented before us a rich banquet of which all who believe in Christ as a personal Savior may eat. He is the tree of life to all who continue to feed on Him. All who study these precious utterances may have strong consolation. If they will feed upon the banquet of God's word, they will gain an experience of the highest value. They will see that in comparison with the word of God, the word of man is as chaff to the wheat. I am instructed by the word of God that his promises are for me and for every child of God. The banquet is spread before us. We are invited to eat the word of God, which will strengthen spiritual muscle and sinew. This Day with God, October 10th.
1: I encourage you to be ye doers of the word and not hearers only. Thank you for listening, and be sure to join us tomorrow for your daily devotional reading.

0: theme of being alone has kind of followed me all the way through. Both my parents had come to the Lord before I was born. I'm the fourth in a family of five. And so I grew up in a family that was very saturated with God. I never really had a big group of friends. I was homeschooled, for which I'm very grateful. But for whatever reason, I seemed to always find myself alone. We moved a couple times, and it seemed like we would always move, and if there were any friends there, they'd leave. Or somebody would move, and then close to us, and then we would move. And I don't think I got angry with God, but I kind of questioned why, and I find more and more in my experience that it's okay to have questions. It's okay to ask questions. It's okay to ask hard questions. And that God is a big enough God that you can come to Him with whatever bone you have to pick and just ask away. Because He has answers to questions you don't even know how to ask. As I got closer to God, I started to be able to be thankful for the alone times and realize that that is probably what has made me who I am and given me the experience with God that I have now, is because I was forced in that aloneness to seek God. I turned to God, and it's just been beautiful. The place where I feel most comfortable is being alone with God. My name is Janae, and I reclaimed my faith.
1: Rising ocean levels will inundate many coastal cities within 50 years. Inflation is galloping at rates not seen since 1982. Thousands of experienced teachers are leaving their profession. The drumbeat of the daily news is ominous and urgent. Millions find the rhythm of distress and looming disaster both bewitching and exhausting. We dare not miss the hot headline, the world alert from media that have addicted us to constant threat and danger. Stay worried, anxious, always vigilant. When all the world's on fire, how dare we sleep in innocence? Yet Jesus says, "I am leaving you with a gift, peace of mind and heart. And the peace I give is a gift the world cannot give. So don't be troubled or afraid." The news that we can't live without is good, indescribably good. The gospel is the promise that our broken, bungled lives can be repaired and healed by God's unfailing love. "I have swept away your sins like a cloud," God says. "I have scattered your offenses like the morning mist. Oh, return to me, for I have paid the price to set you free." Grace is the best news ever and for always. So stay in.

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2: 4 days ago, I was in California at a place called Weimar Institute for a series of talks that I was giving. And on a Friday afternoon, I took a long walk for about an hour out in the woods, just enjoying the day and getting my exercise and spending some time with Jesus, praying and thinking about the Bible. And I strongly sensed that God was talking to my heart, and He gave me four simple steps toward heaven. Steps to heaven, what to do to get into the kingdom of God. And I'd like to share those with you in this one and the next three talks after this. And the first step, it's very simple, it's very powerful. You don't have to do a lot, but it's based on Luke 11, verse 13, where Jesus said, "If you then, being evil, know how to give good gifts to your children, how much more shall your heavenly Father give the Holy Spirit to them that ask Him?" I don't know if you've ever really done this, if you've ever actually opened your mouth and prayed, "Dear God, dear Jesus, give me the Holy Spirit in my life." I encourage you to do that, to do what Jesus said. These four steps are things that we can do every day, and we need to do them every day. And so that's the first step. Number one, first step to heaven is to pray every day that Jesus will give you the Holy Spirit in your life. And if you'll do that, I promise you, things will start to happen. Your conscience will come alive. Your understanding of the Bible will become much deeper and powerful. And you'll be on the road to glory. So step number one, ask Jesus every day to give you the Holy Spirit. You won't be sorry.
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when I don't have strength to try, and I've cried all I can cry, hear my heart. Cause you know every fear and every doubt I cannot speak. You know all the ways I need you, and all the ways

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1: 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October 10th, Reverence for the Sabbath.

0: Reverence for the Sabbath. Remember the Sabbath day to keep it holy. Exodus chapter 20, verse 8. Remember is placed at the very first of the fourth commandment. Parents, you need to remember the Sabbath day yourselves to keep it holy. And if you do this, you are giving the proper instruction to your children. They will reverence God's holy day. All through the week, keep the Lord's holy Sabbath in view, for that day is to be devoted to the service of God. It is a day when the hands are to rest from worldly employment, when the soul's needs are to receive especial attention. The Sabbath. Oh, make it the sweetest, the most blessed day of the whole week. Parents can and should give attention to their children, reading to them the most attractive portions of Bible history, educating them to reverence the Sabbath day, keeping it according to the commandment. They can make the Sabbath a delight if they will take the proper course. The children can be interested in good reading or in conversation about the salvation of their souls. During a portion of the day, all should have an opportunity to be out of doors. Let their young minds be associated with God in the beautiful scenery of nature. Let their attention be called to the tokens of His love to man in His created works. As they view the beautiful things which He has created for the happiness of man, they will be led to regard Him as a tender, loving Father. As the character of God puts on the aspect of love, benevolence, beauty, and attraction, they are drawn to love Him. The Sabbath is the golden clasp that unites God and His people. It means eternal salvation to keep the Sabbath holy unto the Lord. My Life Today, October 10th.
1: I encourage you to be ye doers of the word and not hearers only. Thank you for listening, and be sure to join us tomorrow for your daily devotional reading.

0: Amazing facts change lives.
1: Well, I actually grew up in a loving home. Had no religious background. My parents were completely secular. I had questions in my life, like most young people do. What does my future hold for me, and what is my purpose of even being here? There were questions that my parents couldn't answer. Because of moving around a lot, I found it kind of hard to adjust at times. By the time I made it into high school, my grades were really terrible, and I had a problem with authority. Started smoking at the age of 14 and drinking by the age of 15. I really started getting involved with crime, breaking enters, selling drugs, stealing cars. At one point, I had overdosed on ecstasy, and I was doing anything I could just to find some sort of excitement or something that reflected some version of happiness in my life. Didn't want to be alone, and I was looking for some sort of a relationship. I had found myself in Australia, and I met a girl down there who was a Christian girl, and we really started to hit it off. We ended up in a fairly long relationship. We were together for about 7 years. Neither one of us were having a relationship with God. We kind of excluded him out of what we were doing, and we were just trying to do everything on our own. When we came out of that relationship, I ended up in a really deep depression. I was so depressed that I was coming home, and as soon as the door would close behind me, I would drop down to my knees and just start crying. I couldn't see the light at the end of the tunnel. I tried to take my life at one point with pills, and it wasn't because I wanted to die, I didn't want to feel this way anymore. It hurt so bad, and I'd never felt so lonely. I would end up in my bedroom, and I was praying for hours each day, and that was kind of my life. I was alone and unhappy, and I really needed answers. I had started studying the Bible and found amazing facts online, and was watching hours of sermons each day, spending more time with Pastor Doug Batchelor, and really getting a lot of the answers to the questions that I was seeking out. I felt that there was hope that was coming through that, and that was kind of pulling me out of, gradually pulling me out of the darkness that I was in. So eventually I decided I was going to go to church. I would drive to the church, and I would sit in the parking lot for about a half an hour, and then I would drive home. Eventually I found myself inside the church. They were all quite amazed that I'd kind of found my own way there. I started building relationships with people there, and my life really started changing. Eventually I was baptized. I couldn't get enough. I wanted to read more, I wanted to study more, and all these new things that I was learning were, it all made sense to me. I had prayed to God specifically for two things at this point. I prayed for a new job, and I prayed for an opportunity in my life, some direction. And within 1 week, he had answered the prayer. I got a new job, and I was going to be starting right away. But he had also answered the other prayer. Two ladies in my church came up to me and offered to send me to go to AFCO. My life has changed so much since I started following God's path for me. I'm just so much happier in my life, and I realize that there's so much more in this world that I can do to help others, and I look forward to a life of service to God.

Above the brightest stars of sport, beyond the galaxy of those whose notoriety is redder than their carpets, through all the rags-to-riches tales of newly minted billionaires, we honor those who give themselves for others. They run toward fires, not away. They reach the helpless, sometimes at the cost of their own lives. They risk the worst diseases to care for those most ill. Jesus said, "No one has greater love than this, to lay down one's life for one's friends." And he did more than run through fire or speak inspiring words. The hero of all ages laid down his life for each of us, became the sacrifice we couldn't make to save anyone who might become his friend. For God made Christ, who never sinned, to be the offering for our sin, so that we could be made right with God through Christ. Grace is the love that rescues us. It was intentional. It still is free. Now let the greatest hero carry you to joy. And stay in grace.

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1: In the last program, I talked about four steps to heaven and gave you step number one, which is to pray every day for the Holy Spirit. Step number two is based on Matthew chapter 5, verse 8, where Jesus said, "Blessed are the pure in heart, for they shall see God." The Lord has strongly impressed my heart, my mind, that if Jesus can change my heart, everything else will follow. I like to garden. We've got a few fruit trees in our backyard, and lots of plants in the garden, and I've learned a lot about roots and growth and fruit. And the Bible uses words like this. It talks about trees and roots and fruit. And a lot of times we focus on the fruit, which really is our behavior, and we don't focus on the roots. And it's very clear in Scripture that if God can change the root, then the fruit will follow afterwards. And I can't think of a more powerful prayer than to ask Jesus every day, "Lord, give me a pure heart." And so that's what I encourage you to do. Pray for the Holy Spirit every day and ask Jesus to give you a pure heart. And if you do, I promise you, things will start happening in your life and the fruit will change, which means your behavior, your words, your attitudes, your actions, they will flow out of what God does inside of you. So will you do it? Pray every day, "Jesus, please give me a pure heart." And then if you do that, watch what God does.
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I went to Academy, the Academy at Auburn. I believed in God and stuff, but I don't know if anything actually became real in my life when I was younger. I heard the stories, you know, of Jonah and all the famous ones in the Bible there. I didn't deny that there was a God, but I just thought, I'm not good enough for God. You know, I've prayed and asked Him to be good before and straighten me out, but it just never happened. I got addicted to alcohol and pain pills. And I liked drinking, and it was fun at first. I had a surgery on my neck. They fused a couple vertebrae together. They gave me a big bottle of these Vicodin. And I noticed they just made me feel wonderful. So I started eating those. I found this girl finally, and she would call me, and we had a good thing going. It's kind of hard to get hooked up with pills, you know, but she did a good job. About a week later, she OD'd, and she died. And I thought, wow. I thought it was pretty much my turn, but I prayed to God and said, God, help me. And I haven't prayed to God for 30 years. So I told my sisters, and maybe a week later, both my sisters and my brother, they packed me in the car. Anyway, they ended up taking me to a treatment facility. I was at treatment center for about a week. And on a Friday night, I opened up my suitcase, and there was a book in there my sister had put. It was called the Big Prayer Book. I don't know who wrote it or anything. And along with it, I found a note my mom had written me. It said, Brad, God's big enough to handle anything. You know, just ask Him, He'll help you. So I did. I prayed to God and said, if you're real, show me. And I started reading the Bible. And in doing this, I get up to Isaiah 65, and it says, God chose you. You know, you weren't looking for God, but He chose you. And of all the drugs I've done, of all the exciting things I've done, I would have never thought that that could come from reading the Bible. And it's beyond anything that I've ever done. So, my name is Brad Agnew, and I've reclaimed.

Electric icicles are draped from eaves that never have seen snow. Inflatables, some 10 feet tall, loom high above synthetic reindeer, grazing on front lawns. Mythical figures, never known in Bethlehem, crowd close to dash away whatever pain may linger in the story. Backlit nativity scenes help us believe that everything that night was just as festive, clean, and comfortable as all the stuff by which we annually remember it. But it was painful to be Joseph, much harder still to be Mary when none were welcoming and no inn had a room. The irony was palpable and blunt. He came to his own, and his own did not receive him, the gospel says. Royal lineage did not protect him. Creatorship gave him no sweet advantages. The wealthy and the powerful were threatened, not elated by his birth. All that the principalities and powers could do was summon to make his entry random, painful, and forgettable. But heaven had, and heaven has, a beautiful and gracious plan. For every time we sing a carol, or read the story, or tell a child, we push the darkness back a bit. I am the light of the world, Jesus says. Whoever follows me will never walk in darkness. The grace he gives, the life he beckons us to live, is like the light of dawn, which shines brighter and brighter until full day. Keep singing now. The light will grow. Decide to tell the story. And stay in grace.

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1: Our Daily Bread, October 10th. Habits of eating and drinking show whether we are of the world or not.

0: habits of eating and drinking show whether we are of the world or not. But Daniel purposed in his heart that he would not defile himself with the portion of the king's meat, nor with the wine which he drank. Therefore he requested of the prince of the eunuchs that he might not defile himself. Daniel chapter 1, verse 8. Our habits of eating and drinking show whether we are of the world or among the number whom the Lord, by His mighty cleaver of truth, has separated from the world. These are His peculiar people, zealous of good works. God has spoken in His word. In the case of Daniel and his three companions, there are sermons upon health reform. God has spoken in the history of the children of Israel, from whom, for their good, He sought to withhold a flesh diet. He fed them with bread from heaven. Man did eat angels' food, but they encouraged their earthly appetite, and the more they centered their thoughts upon the flesh pots of Egypt, the more they hated the food which God gave them to keep them in health physically, mentally, and morally. They longed for the flesh pots, and in this they did just as many in our time have done. Many are suffering, and many are going into the grave because of the indulgence of appetite. They eat what suits their perverted taste, thus weakening the digestive organs and injuring their power to assimilate the food that is to sustain life. This brings on acute disease, and too often death follows. The delicate organism of the body is worn out by the suicidal practices of those who ought to know better. The churches should be staunch and true to the light which God has given. Each member should work intelligently to put away from his life practice every perverted appetite. I know that many of our brethren are in heart and practice opposed to health reform. I advocate no extremes, but as I've been looking over my manuscripts, I have seen the decided testimonies born and the warnings and dangers that come to our people through imitating the customs and practices of the world in self-indulgence, gratification of appetite, and pride of apparel. My heart is sick and sad over the existing state of things. Some say that some of our brethren have pressed these questions too strongly, but because some may have acted indiscreetly in pressing their sentiments concerning health reform on all occasions, will any dare to keep back the truth on this subject? The people of the world are generally far in the opposite extreme of indulgence and intemperance in eating and drinking, and as a result, lustful practices abound. This passage was taken from the Review and Herald, June 11th, 1914. Our Daily Bread, October 10th.
1: I encourage you to be ye doers of the word and not hearers only. Thank you for listening, and be sure to join us tomorrow for your daily devotional reading.

family that had Christian values. My parents were Christians, but my dad wasn't really serious with God. I wasn't your typical rebellious teenager. I wasn't really interested in all of the very modern Christian fellowships because I felt they were too shallow. They had people that weren't serious. So I went to one that was almost on the other extreme. They were very conservative, but they were so conservative that the Christianity was too much of a burden. It was impossible to please the God that they presented. But I liked them because they had excellent students. Fortunately, a friend of mine at work, she didn't say we're going to choose a church program or anything like that, because I think I probably would have declined. It was a broadcast from Amazing Facts, and there was a Doe Bachelor presenting this series on Daniel and Revelations. This series helped me to see how reasonable God is, how reasonable His plan of salvation was, and it gave me something that I had never had before. God's plan was very different, and it was concrete, and it was something I could hold on to. Every single day, my understanding just went up and up. I just kept understanding better. By the end of the program, I had a complete understanding of what God's plan actually is. I was interested in knowing more, so I had friends that had resources, all of these resources from Amazing Facts. They had the study guide, they had messages, so every day was an opportunity to get to know more. So I was looking for resources. Amazing Facts website was a wonderful storehouse where I could just get lots of free resources, because I didn't need to buy anything. I'll just go there. I could download stuff. I could listen to it online. It was just a wonderful resource for spiritual growth. The truth has something about it that needs to be shared. You can't have the truth and keep quiet. So for me, it was clear that I needed to get active in some way. I had a group of people that had the same mind, that were interested in sharing the gospel, just going out and giving people tracts and inviting people to study the Bible. That was all we did. So we contacted Amazing Facts. We started getting resources. So we had these programs. We'll go from church to church, just using the Bible study guide, and we've had hundreds of baptisms since we started. Personally, for me, it's been an opportunity to channel the resources I have to ensure that God's word continues. Here at home, my wife and I try to watch the Amazing Facts Sabbath School Hour. It's watched everywhere. I was in Nigeria, I was watching it. Now that I'm in Paris, I watch the Amazing Facts Sabbath School Study Hour every week. I thank God for ministries like Amazing Facts. To a great extent, the reason why I am in the church today. My name is Cyril. I want to thank you for changing my life.

we want the verdict we can't have, to be both right and righteous, to win each argument on points and yet be counted blameless. But something in our quest to win undoes our fleeting grip on grace. Love is not easily angered. It keeps no record of wrongs, the Bible says. And still we keep a tally sheet of wounds we're waiting to avenge. We chase a kite tail in the wind to fix what gossip has besmirched, convinced that what we call the truth is ultimately more prized than love. But only God can get it right. Only a wise and gracious Father can be both just and the justifier of the one who has faith in Jesus. He was pierced for our transgressions. He was crushed for our iniquities. The punishment that brought us peace was on Him. And by His wounds, we are healed. The goodness of the gospel is not getting what we've earned. For there is one who took our lies, our lust, our longing to be right, and washed them with His tears and blood. As grace replaces all our fantasies of justice for ourselves, we yield to the greater truth. The Lord has laid on Him the iniquity of us all. It is enough if only Christ is right, and through His grace declares us whole. So stay in grace.

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1: This is part three of my little mini-series on Four Steps to Heaven. The first step we talked about before is to pray every day for the Holy Spirit. The second step is to pray every day that Jesus will give you a pure heart. This morning when I woke up, I rolled over on my bed, got on my knees on my bed before my feet hit the floor, and I did exactly that. I remember specifically praying for the Holy Spirit and praying for a new heart, a pure heart. Now the third step is found in Psalm 119, verse 11. And it says, "Your word," this is David's prayer, "have I hidden in my heart that I might not sin against you." God's word is a living word, and it is so powerful. And the third step is to memorize scripture, to meditate on God's word sometime every day. I remember meeting a college student at Andrews University, and we sat in the cafeteria having a meal, and he said to me, he said, "Steve, I grew up in the church. And it was just pretty much a formal religion for me, but in the last couple months, I have been memorizing scripture, meditating on the Bible, hiding God's word in my heart." And he looked at me and he said, "Steve, this is changing my life." And I tell you, it can change your life. It has changed and continues to change my life. So number one, pray every day for the Holy Spirit. Number two, ask Jesus to give you a pure heart. And number three, memorize scripture. Hide God's word in your heart. Think about it during the day. And again, I promise you that if you will do that, just watch what God does, how He changes your life.
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1: Sure.
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1: Oh, he's talking back.
3: One, two.

feelings. I found myself in a place of sorrow. I found myself in a place of grief. And at first I didn't have language for it. All I knew was something was off. And I couldn't trace it back to any misstep I took. I couldn't trace it back to anything that I've done that was like a consequence. I was just, my emotions were just, I had feelings. I was feeling a lot. Whether it was pandemic stuff, something I've never even knew could happen, or whether it was relational stuff that was just not working out, or friends just not ending, friendships not ending well, or it was just my own personal brokenness, turmoil, internal battle. I just had feelings, still have feelings. And what I realize is that there is a place in feelings where you can honor the Lord, where I can have these feelings and He's not in heaven like, hey, get out of that, get out of those feelings, don't feel that. He's not rushing me to get to a place that I'm not, but he's not just in heaven, but he's sitting with me in it, in my tears, in my confusion, in my frustration, in my questions. He's sitting here, present with me, and I've realized and I've learned something about him in my feelings that I may not have learned in the spirit per se. I've learned something about him being the God of my emotions, the one who created me, that I may not have learned had I not been in this place. I've learned how to suffer with him. I think a lot of times before in my life, I've slipped into depression easier and slipped into a worldly grief easier because I've tried to suffer without him. But I've learned how to suffer with him through this process. I haven't been able to pray like I used to. I've learned how to suffer with him. The fellowship, join him in the fellowship of his suffering. And that's what this album is. That's what these songs are. My process of lament, my process of suffering with him. Being able to feel

This is Stephen Wickham from Grundy Reversing Diabetes Seminars with your diabetes reversal tip of the day. Eating foods high in both fat and sugar causes our cells to become inefficient in burning fuel for energy. As a result, they give off a lot of free radicals, chemicals which damage body organs and cause the complications of diabetes. To learn more about free radicals, visit our website at grundyrds.org.

0: 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Michael and Dominic McGee, helping bring people home.
1: Amazing Facts has definitely left a major impression in my life.
2: If it wasn't for Amazing Facts, I would not be here right now. My relationship with Christ would not exist because of Amazing Facts ministry and all the programs that they do and the internet and all the websites that they offer and the prints, the tapes, all those things have been a great resource to me to go, to study, to learn, to more fully develop my relationship with Christ.
1: When I left home and started attending college, the rest of the world seemed to slowly but surely creep into my life. I stopped going to church for a while, and I became so guilty about not doing what I knew was right that I quit saying my prayers. I avoided God completely for a while.
2: When I was in college, I met my wife, Dominique, at an organization event, a social event that she was at too, and I met her there and we began talking.
1: It seems that from the moment I met Michael, God was definitely using him in my life to bring me back to him. At the same time, he was using me to bring Michael into a relationship with him, which he had never had before. So it was definitely a divine appointment.
2: So Dominique and I have been going on a few dates now, and she decided it was time for now to meet her parents. So I needed to meet her dad. I said, okay, that's fine. So we were sitting there, and after we finished lunch, Dominique and her mom went into the backyard and having a discussion. So her dad pulled me to the side, and we started talking about religion. So he opened up the Bible and went through a Bible study, which I didn't realize at the time ended up being a four-hour Bible study.
1: The first Amazing Facts prophecy seminar that I had ever attended was when I was, I believe I was like 14 or 15, and it was Jason Morgan's very first seminar that he had ever done. And when I was in college, he came back for a fourth seminar when Michael and I were dating.
2: When I was dating my wife in college, she told me about a prophecy seminar that was going on in New Orleans. So we decided every day to make the commute and go to listen to this evangelistic series.
1: He knew very early on in Jason's series that he wanted to be baptized. So he was very eager about it. And so my father actually had a set of Doug Batchelor's prophecy seminar on tape. And he told Michael to watch the seminar, and if he agreed with everything in it and completed all the lessons, that he'd be ready to be baptized by the end of it. And so simultaneously, while Michael was going through Jason's series, he was also doing Doug Batchelor's series on tape during the day. So he was getting a double dose real quick, and by the end of it, he was ready to be baptized. Well, once we were married, Michael and I both moved back to New Orleans to assist in rebuilding homes after Hurricane Katrina. A lot of my family members had lost everything, and so we both felt very convicted after school to make an effort to go and make a difference down there. From there, it was about work, work, work, and not really putting God first again. And just like in college, it was slowly but surely Christ and my relationship was being put on the back burner. I was cleaning up one afternoon and a copy of our wedding vows fell out of the back of a photo album. And the last line in our wedding vows was, "Together we will love, serve, and honor Christ, with Him being at the center of our relationship." When Michael came home from work that night, we had a conversation and I just told him, we need to change. We've got to start doing what we're supposed to. So from there, once again, Jason, we started watching his DVDs that he had given us a set of, one of his series that he had recorded somewhere. And so every night we were watching again another prophecy seminar. One day I had a horrible day at work and it was not going well, and I pretty much just had a breakdown, and I was on my knees in my office crying, and I was praying, you know, "God, what do you want for me? What do you..." I'm sorry. I was asking God, "What do you want for me? What do you want with my life?" Because even though we were helping people get back into their earthly homes, We knew we needed to help people get back into their heavenly homes. And that was our focus. That's what our focus needed to be. So as I was praying, I sat back down in my chair and I opened up my Bible, and the verse that I opened up to was Proverbs 3, 5, and 6. And you know, it says to trust in the Lord with all thine heart and lean not on thine own understanding, but acknowledge him in all thy ways and he shall direct thy paths. And right at that moment, I read that and I had a total peace come over me. And that was the moment that I made the decision to fill out the application for AFCO.
2: I wanted to go to AFCO to take time away from the work, from the world, to study scripture, to really learn how to witness to others. That was one of the main reasons I wanted to come to AFCO, because not only did I want to reinforce my beliefs and know what I believed more fully, but also I wanted to have the tools and be able to witness to others.
1: Amazing Facts has definitely left a major impression in my life.
2: If it wasn't for Amazing Facts, I probably would not be here right now. My relationship with Christ would not exist because of Amazing Facts ministry and all the programs that they do, and the internet and all the websites that they offer, and the prints, the tapes, all those things have been a great resource to me to go to study, to learn, to more fully develop my relationship with Christ. So it has been an integral part of my life and has definitely helped lead me to Christ.

The boss rolls out incentive plans for all whose sales climb 8%. And so we dig into the numbers, the sales calls, the lonely hours when others sleep. The piano competition's crowning moment offers hours or days of shiny fame. And so we hide ourselves in practice rooms until Bach or Brahms is memorized, or nearly so. A vision of ourselves atop the podium, hoisting silver-plated trophies to the sky, will make us sweat and strain till muscles scream. Nothing comes without effort. And so we learn the wrong theology, believing in our core that heaven is a prize for those who pray or fast or do good works beyond the measure of their peers. Faster, higher, stronger pushes out the grace that saves through faith. I am the way, the truth, and the life, Jesus said. No one can come to the Father except through me. By grace, you have been saved through faith. And this is not your own doing. It is the gift of God. All that's done will never earn what grace has won. So stay in grace.

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1: This is part four of my little mini-series called Four Steps to Heaven. The last few programs we've talked about, step number one is to pray every day for the Holy Spirit. Step number two is to pray every day that Jesus will give you a pure heart. And step number three is to memorize scripture, to meditate on God's word. Are you ready for step number four? Here it is. And it's very simple, and we can all do this, and we need to do it. We need to do it every day, and that is to trust in Jesus Christ, not in ourselves. And that step is based upon Ephesians chapter 1, verse 12, where Paul talks about we who first trusted Christ should be to the praise of His glory. And then in verse 13, he said, "In Him you also trusted." Let me say that again. In Him you also trusted. Do you trust in Jesus with your whole heart, with your whole life? Is your confidence in Him and not in yourself? I remember seeing a little plaque on somebody's refrigerator, and it was a person talking, and it said, it was a little prayer, and it said, "Lord, I found the problem. It's me." And then the second half of the little plaque said, "My child, I've got the answer. It's me." And isn't that just so simple and yet so powerful? The answer to our problems, the answer to our eternity, to our need for eternal life, is Jesus Christ. And so step number four is to do this, where the Bible says, "In Him you also trusted." If you'll pray every day for the Holy Spirit, pray for a pure heart, memorize scripture, and trust in Jesus Christ, I promise you, you'll be there. I hope to see you there someday soon.
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1: Our Daily Bread, October 10th. Habits of eating and drinking show whether we are of the world or not.

0: habits of eating and drinking show whether we are of the world or not. But Daniel purposed in his heart that he would not defile himself with the portion of the king's meat, nor with the wine which he drank. Therefore he requested of the prince of the eunuchs that he might not defile himself. Daniel chapter 1, verse 8. Our habits of eating and drinking show whether we are of the world or among the number whom the Lord, by His mighty cleaver of truth, has separated from the world. These are His peculiar people, zealous of good works. God has spoken in His word. In the case of Daniel and his three companions, there are sermons upon health reform. God has spoken in the history of the children of Israel, from whom, for their good, He sought to withhold a flesh diet. He fed them with bread from heaven. Man did eat angels' food, but they encouraged their earthly appetite, and the more they centered their thoughts upon the flesh pots of Egypt, the more they hated the food which God gave them to keep them in health physically, mentally, and morally. They longed for the flesh pots, and in this they did just as many in our time have done. Many are suffering, and many are going into the grave because of the indulgence of appetite. They eat what suits their perverted taste, thus weakening the digestive organs and injuring their power to assimilate the food that is to sustain life. This brings on acute disease, and too often death follows. The delicate organism of the body is worn out by the suicidal practices of those who ought to know better. The churches should be staunch and true to the light which God has given. Each member should work intelligently to put away from his life practice every perverted appetite. I know that many of our brethren are in heart and practice opposed to health reform. I advocate no extremes, but as I've been looking over my manuscripts, I have seen the decided testimonies born and the warnings and dangers that come to our people through imitating the customs and practices of the world in self-indulgence, gratification of appetite, and pride of apparel. My heart is sick and sad over the existing state of things. Some say that some of our brethren have pressed these questions too strongly, but because some may have acted indiscreetly in pressing their sentiments concerning health reform on all occasions, will any dare to keep back the truth on this subject? The people of the world are generally far in the opposite extreme of indulgence and intemperance in eating and drinking, and as a result, lustful practices abound. This passage was taken from the Review and Herald, June 11th, 1914. Our Daily Bread, October 10th.
1: I encourage you to be ye doers of the word and not hearers only. Thank you for listening, and be sure to join us tomorrow for your daily devotional reading.

I grew up in a church-going family. I mean, we were at every meeting. I sang in four of the choirs there. I directed three. Very involved, very active. It almost seemed like busy work sometimes. You know, I went to Sunday school. I knew about God. I knew about Jesus. But I didn't have a personal relationship with Jesus Christ. My senior year in high school, I got the news that my father had been murdered. I played it off well. No one really saw that I was struggling with it. It just really felt like there was a hole that needed to be filled. And I tried to fill it with drugs, with alcohol, with partying. After college, I just stopped going to church altogether. One day on a Sunday, because I didn't feel like going to church with my mom, I thought, you know, I should get a little bit of word. She had the satellite system hooked up, and I'm flipping through channels, and then the logo pops across, Amazing Facts Presents. I've listened to a lot of different ministers, but this was the first time that he's actually saying something where I had to grab my Bible and actually pick it up, and I've never heard this before. Let me look through and find this. I went through all the historicals. I went through all the study guides, and I just couldn't get enough. And then the Sabbath came up, and he's going through the appeal, and I'm just going, Lord, I hear you. I have to go to church. So I show up. It was funny. I didn't feel like I was going to be judged, anything judgmental, anything. And I walked in the door, and I just felt at home. But there's still a problem. I'm still partying. I was still going out to the bars. At this time, I was selling cocaine to pay my rent. 16 days later, I find myself in a life or death situation. I had just came back from a liquor store and I grabbed a bottle of vodka. And there I am, high off cocaine, with my Bible in hand, trying to do a Bible study. And I heard an audible voice, just look at yourself. And I did. And I was like, what am I doing? And I got on my knees. I said, Lord, if you do not take this away from me now, I'm going to kill myself. I was going to continue this lifestyle and I was going to end up overdosing, having a heart attack, whatever it was. You have to take this away. All of it. And that day, he lifted all of it away from me. It was all gone. When God does something in your life, he does it complete.

Some pundits claim the future will be owned by clothiers and cosmeticians, for they know what it takes to make us feel momentarily good about ourselves. In a world mad obsessed with self-presentation, humans take 35 billion selfies a year, choosing only ones that get the eyebrows tweezed, the lighting kind, the stubble on the beard just right. 10,000 clothing companies regale us with images designed to help us hide our flaws and showcase youthfulness, our grasp of trends, and mimic what our cultural idols are wearing. But the hardest picture we will take is the candid selfie of our souls, the one we never show to others. Beneath the liners and the layers, behind the tints and overstated plaids, we know the real picture. The place where there are wrinkles on the heart, where tears erase what we have carefully composed. Will I be loved? Is there a purpose to my life? Will someone walk with me through illness, grief, and setbacks on the job? The grace of God sees deeper than our posing and chooses us just as we are. The Bible says, "The Lord does not see as mortals see. They look on the outward appearance, but the Lord looks on the heart." Our flaws, our sins, our brokenness do not deter him. He knows we are wretched, pitiable, poor, blind, and naked. And yet Christ holds us with an everlasting love that won't give up, that won't let go. Share all the outtakes of your life with him and stay in grace.

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1: This is a kale plant from my garden. At least it was a healthy kale plant, but as you can see, it's been cut off. I don't know if you can see this, but this is a worm. This is called a cutworm, and I picked both of these out of my garden this morning. I've been doing battle with these worms. Thankfully, I've learned to plant enough plants to factor in some attrition. But anyway, I went out this morning and saw that this plant had been cut off, and that's what these worms do. They come out at night, they creep along the soil, and they find the little plants that are growing, and they crawl up, and then they just eat right through, and that's the end of the plant. And when this program is over, that worm will meet his demise. This reminds me of Matthew chapter 5, verse 30, where Jesus said, "If your right hand offends you, cut it off and cast it from you, for it is profitable for you that one of your members should perish, and not that your whole body should be cast into hell." The Bible is very clear that if we have any sin in our lives, that we really need to not be kind to that sin, not to be merciful to that sin, not to embrace it, but to cut it off and to get it out of our lives, because that sin can destroy us. Just like that little worm has destroyed at least one of my plants and maybe others. And so may God impress you with the words of Jesus Christ, that if there's sin in your life, ask Jesus to help you to cut it out, to get rid of it, because that sin could lead you into the lake of fire. Do what I'm going to do to that worm and ask Jesus to take all sin out of your life and to prepare you for heaven.
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I grew up on a farm, helped my family. We raised tobacco, hogs, cattle, crops. Well, I grew up in a Methodist church. I started going when I was very young. I loved it. It was a big part of my life. Felt like I knew a lot about God, but I really didn't know God. I didn't know him personally. God was an authority, and I should do what he wanted me to do. I liked it until I became a teenager. I rebelled against my parents, against the Bible. Anybody that would tell me to do something, I would just automatically did the opposite. Started smoking cigarettes, started experimenting with alcohol, then progressed into marijuana and other drugs. Partying every Friday and Saturday night. That went on until I was 18, and at that point, I rebelled and got married. I had been dating a man they didn't approve of. He was a drug dealer, very good at what he did, able to provide me with anything that I wanted. We had two daughters. We had a lot of arguments, a lot of fights. After one particularly bad episode, I called the police and he went to jail and I filed for divorce. I had quit going to church as a teenager and before we got married, but when my first daughter was born, I felt like she needed to know who God was. So I began going to church. People there were very loving and kind, but I didn't feel the joy that I saw on everybody else's faces. I just kind of faded away and quit going. After my oldest granddaughter was born, a lady who was a friend reached out to me and asked me if I wanted to study the Bible. She came with a group of her friends a couple times a week to my house, and we would sit on my floor and open up the Bible and just start going through God's Word. So I just really started searching the Scripture. I just started pouring out my heart to God. And there were times when I'd sit down with my Bible and all I could say was help. At the same time, I started praying about and looking for a Christian program on TV, something that I could watch to supplement my study time. And I came across Amazing Facts. And right away, the title captured my attention. I thought, what could this be about? And things just started clicking in my brain. It just became a part of my morning routine. I'd get up, I'd turn on Amazing Facts, I would watch a sermon, I would watch some of the prophecy series. I was just, you know, enthralled by it. I just loved it. I had never heard anybody talk about the Sabbath in any of the churches that I had gone to. Well, I really started looking into what the Sabbath was. What did that mean? I searched for Sabbath-keeping churches online. I decided to see what it was like. I found them to be very authentic, and I loved that they shared so many scripture. That was what I wanted. I also was still going to the Baptist church. I spoke with my pastors. One of them said to me, "Laura, there are a lot of people following you, so you need to be sure who you're following." I really pondered on that for a long time, and so I decided that if people were following me, I wanted to be following Jesus.

our best days, we just can't save ourselves. And on our worst, the story is the same. When all our words are moderate and cheerful, when every deed is generous and sweet, when all our weaknesses recede, and all our strengths are trending up, we need God's grace to save us from unholy satisfaction with ourselves. And when we're stuck in bitterness and hurt, when we've got nothing good to say about ourselves or any of our peers, when we seem chained to old destructive habits like prisoners to a wall, we need God's grace to save us from dejection. The acts that save us all belong to Jesus. We offer nothing, deed or word, good or ill, that makes us more entitled to His love or threatens His affection for the broken and the lost. For there is no distinction, the Word of God reminds us. Since all have sinned and fall short of the glory of God, they are now justified by His grace as a gift through the redemption that is in Christ Jesus. Remember now the great, unchanging, undeterred, and undeserved love of Christ. And stay in grace.

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2: 2 days ago, something happened that really touched my heart. My little girl, her name is Abby, she likes bugs, and she has a bug bottle, and she'll catch little bugs and put them in her bottle. And she had an ant inside this bottle, and after a few days, it died. And so 2 days ago, I was just playing with my kids and didn't really think much about it, but I said, hey, let's have a little funeral for this ant. So we went over to my daughter's dollhouse, and we put the ant in a little container, and we stuck it in the elevator on the top of the dollhouse, and we lowered him down, and then I had a little service for him, and I said, this is his last journey, and I said, ashes to ashes, dust to dust, this is the end of the ant. Well, just a few minutes later, my little boy looked at me, Seth, he's six, and he got all choked up, and he said, my throat hurts, and then he started crying, and he crawled behind me and just wept, and when I finally figured out what was going on, I said, Seth, when Jesus comes, he's going to get rid of death. And Seth cried and he said, Daddy, when is Jesus going to get rid of death? In his little heart, he was just affected by that little funeral service. And it reminds me, and I read this verse to my family at worship that night. In Revelation 21, verse 4, the Bible says that one of these days God shall wipe away all tears from their eyes, and there shall be no more death, neither sorrow nor crying, neither shall there be any more pain, for the former things have passed away. One of these days, Jesus is going to get rid of death, and it's not just going to apply to little ants, but especially to human beings. May that day come soon, and may we each give our hearts to Jesus and trust Him and look forward to the day when death is gone and only love will be here forever.
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1: I was heading south on Interstate 5. This commercial come on KFBK radio about a revelation seminar by Amazing Facts. My chest began to tighten up. I began sweating profusely. I had difficulty in breathing. There was this big rest area. And at this time I pulled into there, I thought, well, maybe I'm having a heart attack. I got out of my truck, walked into the men's restroom there and put cold water on my face. And then finally things subsided. A week later, again, I heard this Amazing Facts commercial come on the radio. In fact, the meetings were going to start that very night. And again, immediately, I had these same symptoms. I thought, you know, this isn't my heart. I have to go to that meeting. And as I was going down to Sacramento, I decided to park and go inside. Well, I got in and walked into the furthermost rear seat they had in the pew there. This particular evangelist, his name was Kim Kerr. It was like taking one layer off at a time of an onion. He laid it out so perfectly that we could all understand it. And I was really motivated. I couldn't believe it. Well, I finished. I didn't miss a meeting. In fact, on the fifth night, they had an altar call. And my knees stood right up and I walked forward and I gave my heart to Jesus Christ. I've learned throughout this whole thing that when you leave the devil's territory, he gets pretty active and causing a lot of problems. Well, I had the evangelists come out and they had prayer with me about my business. I would find a sick business and make it well and then market it. I finally ended up with a business that I really enjoyed. It was one that was building equestrian centers. And they said to me, Steve, he said, you know, if you're going to really keep the Sabbath, you've got to shut your doors on the Sabbath. Well, I did. And so I sold the business to my brother. It took me 22 years to build that business. And he lost it in 33 months. My son, who was my business partner, I'd been giving him 10% of the business every year. He thought I'd just fallen off the bridge. My son didn't talk to me for 5.5 years. And then a few other things happened. So I had an ex-employee living in my guest house. He kind of watched after our place. And he said, Steve, he said, there's an Allied moving van backed up to your front door in your home. I said, you're kidding. I said, what do you mean? He said, they're moving everything out of your house into this truck, and your wife is out there supervising them. And when I went home and opened the front door, my voice echoed in that house. There wasn't any furniture left anywhere. There was one bed left in the house. I knew my wife was upset because of my coming to this church. But I had no idea that she would move out like this. That was a total shock to me. It was some time there. I locked myself in the bedroom and I began reading the Bible. I spent about a half a year just every night getting home and I would study. It allowed me to have a personal relationship with Jesus Christ. Well, to make a long story short, I met Crystal, and she was a godly woman. That was the Lord's doing, not mine. And he was just there to let me know that I'm with you all the way. Even though you're going to have some trials and you're going to have some hardships, I want you to know that I'll be with you. Because no matter what I do now, he is my leader. He's the leader of my marriage. He's the leader of everything in my life today. That one meeting with the Amazing Facts Seminar changed my entire life. And to this day, I'm still on fire for God. I'm still witnessing to my neighbors. My name is Steve Johnson, and it's because of you that Amazing Facts has changed my life.
2: Storybooks of Christmas brim with narratives of hidden visits and secret surveys of our kindness. In our extravagance and parties, Jesus visits those who bear his name disguised as a destitute old man, a homeless young woman, or a lonely child shut out from all the feasting and the revelry. And we lower our heads and promise to do better, and actually drop our extra change into the Salvation Army bucket when we leave the stores laden with our gifts. But the truest narrative of Christmas is about the gift of presence. God with us, for us, Emmanuel, who will not let us go. It is the gracious presence of our God we celebrate at Christmas. He walked our streets, He ate our food, He knew hard work and sweat and pain. He celebrated friendship. Grace is the gift of presence, not of presence. Christ became a human to erase our loneliness, our fear, our dread. His life brought light to everyone. Welcome Him again into the inn of your soul and stay in grace.

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1: Revelation 14, verse 10 is a solemn verse, and it describes the wrath of God being poured out without mixture on those that get the mark of the beast. I used to use Roundup. I don't use it anymore because I'm concerned about the chemicals, but I used to use Roundup on my property in California a few years ago, and you use Roundup. It's a chemical to kill weeds, and it's so strong that you normally don't use it undiluted. You always mix it with water. You take a little bit of Roundup, put it in water, and then spray it on your weeds or whatever you want to kill, and that's the end. And as I think about this verse, the wrath of God being poured out without mixture, the only person that's ever experienced anything like this in history was Jesus Christ. In Gethsemane and on the cross, he bore the wrath of God, the justice of God, the pure justice of God, without any mixture of mercy. And he did it for you and he did it for me, so that if we repent of our sins and trust in him, he can extend to us his mercy, because he took our justice in our place because he loves us. May God help us to see the power of Gethsemane and the power of the cross and give our lives to Jesus, so that there's no room in our foreheads for the mark of the beast or for sin or for Satan or for anything else that's evil, so we don't have to worry about the wrath of God coming without any mixture of mercy, because we have responded to God's mercy, we love Jesus, and we are choosing to follow him with all of our hearts. May that be our experience every day until he comes. May we have no mixture of self as we surrender our lives to Jesus 100%.
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0: feelings. I found myself in a place of sorrow. I found myself in a place of grief. And at first I didn't have language for it. All I knew was something was off. And I couldn't trace it back to any misstep I took. I couldn't trace it back to anything that I've done that was like a consequence. I was just, my emotions were just, I had feelings. I was feeling a lot. Whether it was pandemic stuff, something I've never even knew could happen, or whether it was relational stuff that was just not working out, or friends just not ending, friendships not ending well, or it was just my own personal brokenness, turmoil, internal battle. I just had feelings, still have feelings. And what I realize is that there is a place in feelings where you can honor the Lord, where I can have these feelings and He's not in heaven like, hey, get out of that, get out of those feelings, don't feel that. He's not rushing me to get to a place that I'm not, but he's not just in heaven, but he's sitting with me in it, in my tears, in my confusion, in my frustration, in my questions. He's sitting here, present with me, and I've realized and I've learned something about him in my feelings that I may not have learned in the spirit, per se. I've learned something about him being the God of my emotions, the one who created me, that I may not have learned had I not been in this place. I've learned how to suffer with him. I think a lot of times before in my life, I've slipped into depression easier, and slipped into a worldly grief easier, because I've tried to suffer without him. But I've learned how to suffer with him through this process. I haven't been able to pray like I used to. I've learned how to suffer with him. The fellowship, join him in the fellowship of his suffering. And that's what this album is. That's what these songs are. My process of lament, my process of suffering with him, being able to feel my feelings, but not lean on them. Father, I thank you for allowing me to have feelings.
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I was 15, 16 years old, and something happened in the church that hurt me really bad. And I lost all faith in our church. And I thought I could still keep up the facade of celebrating God's life, but not go to church. And over time, that wore off. I started smoking, then I started drinking. Then I started work at the police department when I was 18. And I figured, you know, this would be a good solution. It straightened me out. Actually, it made me worse. It gave me that sense of power, and then I felt totally away from the church. And I started blaming God because of things that happened to me. I lost my job, my dad had died, and I had fallen into such a depression that I just blew it one day. I was stuck in a mental institution for 8 days, and a guy by the name of Pastor Casey with the Kalispell Church, he came and visited me up there. And I made a commitment. I made a commitment while in Pathways that I was going back to church. I was going to dedicate my life back to God. While I was in Pathways, which is a psychiatric facility here locally, I seen this thing called Bible Study, which was sponsored by Amazing Facts. I filled out the paperwork and that, and I submitted it. A guy by the name of Mike Hudson, someone I didn't even know, knocked on my door and said, "Hey, I understand you want to get involved with Bible study." And I said, "I do." I said, "I need to." So he started bringing me lessons. And they were the Amazing Facts, Landmarks of Prophecy. And Doug Batchelor was talking us through them. I put a disc in and I'd watch the disc and then answer the questions. Well, it got to a point where I was doing so many of them so fast that Mike couldn't keep up with me. As soon as I heard Pastor Doug speak that first time, I mean, I was hooked on Amazing Facts. The passion that Pastor Doug emitted, he had such a passion to reach people. And then I started understanding more, especially after hearing his story about the richest caveman. God touched me in that while I was doing this. God entered my life. After going through the study lessons, I dedicated my life to God. And I dedicated myself to get rebaptized. And I got rebaptized right here in this church that I'm sitting in. I'm a totally different person.

If all the guilt of all who ever lived was gathered together and thrown into the sea, it would be a wonderful thing. And that's just what a gracious God still offers us. Once again, you will have compassion on us, an ancient prophet rejoiced. You will trample our sins under your feet and throw them into the depths of the ocean. What gives a gracious Father the right to bury the record of our mistakes where no one can find them? Just this: our willingness to let Jesus carry on himself the weight that has been crushing us. This is how God loved the world. He gave his one and only Son so that everyone who believes in him will not perish, but have eternal life. By grace, our shame will sink like lead beyond the reach of light. Our foolish sins can all be buried in the Mariana Trench. The pain we've carried far too long will decompose among the bottom dwellers. A new and joyful life awaits us, unworried by our past, unburdened from our sins. We're moved by grace to think differently, feel passionately, and live abundantly. Grace pushes all your guilty cargo overboard. So stay in grace.

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2: In Psalm 51, verse 2, David prayed, "Wash me thoroughly from my iniquity and cleanse me from my sin." We need to be thoroughly cleansed from the evil of this world and of sin and of the ways of the devil. It reminds me of a little experience my wife and I had in California a few years ago when we had a little dog named Rerun. Rerun had a little doggy door from the house to the garage, and one evening he went through the doggy door into the garage and he met a skunk. And a stupid dog, he tried to attack the skunk, and you can guess what happened. He came back through the doggy door into the house, and I tell you, that house just smelled awful. So my wife took the dog and threw him in the bathtub, and she did a whole lot of scrubbing and washing and cleaning. She used tomato juice, which she had heard gets rid of skunk smell. And finally, it worked eventually, and we cleaned him up, and the house started smelling normal. And as I think about the stink from that skunk on my dog, I think about the stink of sin and how we need to be thoroughly cleansed from it, according to what David prayed, just like David prayed. Again, Psalm 51, verse 2, David prayed and said, "Wash me. Wash me, clean me up, God, thoroughly from my iniquity and cleanse me from my sin." Let's pray to Jesus. Jesus, please wash me thoroughly. Take all sin out of my life. Cleanse it so I don't stink, but so that I have a pleasant influence for you.
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It's time for Walking on Water. I'm your host, Tom Maycumber. We feature gospel bluegrass music, and this week we will be enjoying a bluegrass Christmas. We'll also consider Isaiah's words from chapter 58, verse 10. If you pour yourself out for the hungry and satisfy the desire of the afflicted, then shall your light rise in the darkness. We'll start the music for today with David Johnson playing all the instruments. This is Joyful, Joyful, We Adore Thee.

Are You the One? That was Tim Sands. You're listening to Walking on Water, and I'm Tom Maycumber. From a thread on Reddit came this story. I was about 10, and my family was really struggling financially. It was a few days before Christmas, and a stranger rang the doorbell and handed my dad a wrapped box. We all sat at the table, and my parents opened it to find an envelope full of cash, as well as gift cards for myself and my three siblings. My parents asked all around to try to find out who did this random act of kindness, but to this day, we don't know. It's touching to know people do things like this, not for praise, but out of the goodness of their hearts. And my question for you is, what if we acted this way year-round instead of just at Christmas? Here is Sweet Potato Pie with a song about a gift. This is Little Drummer Boy.

Salvation Was Born. That was Troy Engel. You're listening to Walking on Water. I'm Tom Maycomber, and here is something new from Jimmy Melton, I Do.

I'm Tom Maycomber. You're listening to Walking on Water, where we are having a bluegrass Christmas. A mother was experiencing such difficult financial hardship that she dug through the sofa cushions in her home and found 99 cents, just enough money to buy a burger. When she got to the drive-up window, the young man was shivering and said he didn't have enough money to buy a coat. Back at home, the mother found that the local church had left a Christmas food basket, a gift card to the grocery store, and a gift card to Walmart. She picked up her son from school and told him about the 99 cents, the boy at the drive-in, and the food basket and gift cards. When she said, "Nathaniel, I think we need to go to Walmart and buy a coat," he said, "I was thinking the same thing." They bought the coat, delivered it to that young man at the drive-thru window, and as they slowly drove away, Nathaniel watched him trying it on in front of his co-workers. Nathaniel said, "Mom, I feel so good right now. I've never felt so good before." Won't you be the difference for someone less fortunate than you this holiday season? Here is the Isaacs, "I Feel the Christmas Spirit."

I'm Tom Maycumber. We're called Walking on Water. We play gospel bluegrass music. And right now I'm inviting you to sit back and enjoy symphonic bluegrass with the Skaggs family. This is Flight to Egypt.

Carol of the Bells. That was Summer Brook and Mountain Faith. I'm Tom Maycumber. You're listening to Walking on Water. William Lynn Weaver shared with NPR an amazing story from his childhood in which his father treated a young stranger with remarkable kindness. After finding one of the family's bikes stolen, the pair tracked down the culprit only to find the 10-year-old boy tearfully hiding behind his grandfather, explaining that he just wanted something for Christmas. Returning home with the bike, William's father began gathering coal and asked if the family had an extra bicycle. Without a word, he returned to the thief's house, bike and coal in hand, and handed them over to the child along with an extra $20. Merry Christmas was all he said. Here's Donna Ulysses, I See the Light of the World.

0: That's Kristen Scott Benson, Oh Holy Night. I'm Tom Maycumber, and you've been listening to Walking on Water, but we are out of time for today. This week, we celebrated Christmas with Christmas bluegrass music, and we also asked the question three different ways, won't you be the difference to someone less fortunate than you this holiday season? Thank you so much for listening, and until next time we meet, please be safe, social distance, and have a blessed week in Jesus.
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3: Hebrews chapter 4, verse 12 says that the Word of God is living and powerful. God's word is powerful. It's alive. It's the living word. I heard a story once about a man that didn't believe in God. He was an atheist and just wanted nothing to do with him. And somebody handed him a tract on a street corner. And this man took the tract and didn't want to just, you know, be rude to the man. So he just took it and then he just stuck it in his pocket. And he forgot about it. He really had no intention of reading it. And he went home, and that night in front of his fire, he took this tract out, looked at it, didn't read it, but just tossed it in the fire. And as he watched it burn, the strangest thing happened. That track opened up, and a part of it in the middle became visible to him to read. And there was a scripture that just he was somehow able to read in front of the fire in big letters. And it was from the book of Isaiah, chapter 40, verse 8, that says, "The word of God, the word of our God, endures forever." And that text went into his mind. The word of God endures forever. And he went to bed that night, and he couldn't shake it. He couldn't stop thinking about that scripture. The word of our God endures forever. And it just became so powerful that he knew that there was a God, that God was talking to him through that Bible verse. And so he got out of bed, got on his knees, and accepted Jesus Christ as his Savior. And I'm sure there's lots of stories that we can tell about the power of God's word. Hebrews chapter 4, verse 12 says, "The word of God is living and powerful." And it is. And I hope and pray that God's powerful word will live in your life today.
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4: My mom had to medicate me just to get through the day because I was just super aggressive and just nuts. And got into a lot of trouble. Was an alcoholic from at least 12 years old on. Just a problem child, constantly in trouble in school. I got into high school, I got into a lot of fights. My parents and I both decided that joining the Air Force would be my best choice to keep me out of trouble. I actually had to go through basic training twice because I needed an attitude adjustment. After I finally got out of there in Texas, went to another place in Texas for my training. After there, I got my first duty station, which is Germany. And when I got there, I got in with the worst of the worst crowd. So I thought my high school friends were bad. Well, these guys were really, really bad. Took me under their wing, and I was their protege, if you could say. We drank and we partied really hard over there. After about a year and a half of being in Germany and just partying like a rock star, life wasn't really that fulfilling. I mean, I was having a great time on the outside, but inside I knew something was dying, something was wrong. One night, I was flicking through my channels in my dorm, and I got to this channel. I still remember it. It's channel 82, and it was just crystal clear, and I didn't have any channels that were crystal clear. I had never seen it before. There was this guy, this preacher, and I was just about to change it because I didn't really want to hear anything about religion, and he said the word Antichrist. He was taking his Bible, and he was comparing things with history, and I thought that was really interesting, and I never actually studied my Bible before. I was embarrassed of Christianity back then, so I would sneak back to work after hours. I'd ride my bike back to work where they had a computer, and I would get online, and without anybody being able to see, you know, I would get online and start doing this Bible research on this amazing fact site. And I went through their online Bible school. I learned so much, and I came to a point of a crisis, I guess. I'm learning these awesome biblical truths right now, yet they contradict what I was taught growing up. And there was one thing that I heard through all these prophecy series I was watching that just kind of stuck with me. And that was, Rome is the city of seven hills, and that's where the beast sits. So I said, well, I'm going to go test this one out. So I ditched my drinking buddies for a long weekend. We had a four-day weekend coming up. And I flew down to Rome. And I was specifically looking for the city of seven hills. And I thought they would be seven great big mountains, you know. So I'm coming into Rome, and I'm looking out the window. And, like, Rome is as flat as a pancake. So I'm like, these guys are liars, dude. I've been duped. And I finally, I get on a double-decker tour bus as soon as I get in there, and I put the headphones in, hit the English button, and it says, oh, welcome to Rome, the city of seven hills. And I'm like, what in the world? Okay, so that's true. Wow, it's awesome. They've never lied to me. Everything they've said was true, straight from the Bible. So I was like, hey, I want to get baptized. And in July of 2005, right after I turned 21, and I was always excited about turning 21 because I could finally go to the bars, but by that time I was done with it. You know, I had stopped, and I said, I'm going to get baptized. So July 2005, I got baptized. My name is Nick. I want to thank you for changing my life.

Sometimes we have to choose to remember the good things. So much of daily life is, as we say, taken for granted. We assume when we go to bed that our eyes will open in the morning. We don't worry whether the car will start in the morning. We live our seasons believing there will be enough sun and rain to grow the grass and water the trees. Nothing out of the ordinary here. But the Word of God urges us to actively remember that none of these things is guaranteed. Each is the Father's loving gift. When our happiness increases, His joy overflows. Bless the Lord, O my soul, the psalmist reminds himself, and do not forget all His benefits. Who forgives all your iniquity, who heals all your diseases, who redeems your life from the pit, who crowns you with steadfast love and mercy. It's easy to take even amazing things for granted, like forgiveness and healing and grace. And while He is no less God, whether we remember Him or forget His goodness, the choice to celebrate His consistent kindness opens the door to abundant living. God is both very great and very good. His power, His rulership is matched with tenderness and vast affection for us. Take what He has granted. Choose gratitude and stay in grace.

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And the music, oh yeah, it slaps.

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1: Maranatha, the Lord is coming. A devotional by Ellen White. October 11th. Judgment at the Second Advent.

0: judgment at the second advent. I charge thee therefore before God and the Lord Jesus Christ, who shall judge the quick and the dead at his appearing and his kingdom. 2 Timothy chapter 4, verse 1. The judgment scene will take place in the presence of all the worlds, for in this judgment the government of God will be vindicated, and his law will stand forth as holy and just and good. Then every case will be decided, and sentence will be passed upon all. Sin will not then appear attractive, but will be seen in all its hideous magnitude. No human language can portray the scenes of the second coming of the Son of Man in the clouds of heaven. He is to come with his own glory and with the glory of the Father and of the holy angels. He will come clad in the robe of light, which he has worn from the days of eternity. Angels will accompany him. 10,000 times 10,000 will escort him on his way. The sound of the trumpet will be heard, calling the sleeping dead from the grave. The voice of Christ will penetrate the tomb and pierce the ears of the dead, and all that are in the graves shall come forth. And before him shall be gathered all nations. The very one who died for man is to judge him in the last day. For the Father hath committed all judgment unto the Son, and hath given him authority to execute judgment also, because he is the Son of Man. What a day that will be, when those who rejected Christ will look upon him whom their sins have pierced. At his second coming, conviction will be brought to every heart. Those who have turned from him to the trivial things of this earth, seeking selfish interests and worldly honor, will in the day of God acknowledge their mistake. These are the ones spoken of by the Revelator as all kindreds of the earth, who shall wail because of him. And they also which pierced him. These words apply not only to the men who pierced Christ when he hung on the cross of Calvary, but to those who by evil speaking and wrongdoing are piercing him today. Maranatha, the Lord is coming.
1: I encourage you to be ye doers of the word and not hearers only. Thank you for listening, and be sure to join us tomorrow for your daily devotional reading.

0: Amazing facts change lives.
1: It was ongoing with me. I would get up and drink. I would go to work and drink. I would come home and drink. And that was my way of life. I had an older sister, and in 2008 we received a phone call from her husband saying that she was involved in a very serious home accident. She had fallen outside on her patio. It was a concrete patio, and she hit her head because she was in a drunken stupor, and she needed emergency brain surgery because of the trauma that she had suffered. And so they were able to stop the bleeding in her brain, but her organs started shutting down one by one. So here I was, you know, hadn't had a drink, being a full-blown alcoholic myself, hadn't had a drink in probably a full day, which was, you know, a lifetime for me. And during the time we were watching there, and they said that she wasn't going to make it, and we had made the decision as a group, you know, with her children present and her husband, that they were just going to go ahead and pull the plug. And during that time, watching her fade away, God forgive me, but I sat there asking her to die fast so I could go get a drink. And, you know, I didn't even see it then. I didn't see how bad I was at that time. But, you know, I look back at it now, and it tears me up. But alcohol, that's what it does to you. I was walking out to go to work one morning with my breakfast, which was a six-pack of beer. And as I was climbing into my truck, it just hit me that it was enough. So I turned around, I took the six-pack of beer, and I threw it in the trash can, and I went and told my wife I needed help. And there's two things I never do: ask for help and throw away beer. And, you know, thank God I was able to do both. Well, when I finally got to the hospital, and they came, got me, and took me in, and when they did a blood alcohol on me, they had to do it twice because they weren't quite sure it was right, but it was 0.38. They were all amazed I was even able to walk in there, let alone, you know, being conscious. It was about 2 months after I got out of treatment and starting my fresh life. I'd left home, left my wife, and I was going to start my new life of sobriety, and she wasn't going to be part of it. So I'd moved out, and I was on my way to the store one morning when I was T-boned, broadsided, by an oncoming SUV on the driver's side door of my truck. And this driver was doing an estimated 65 to 70 miles an hour. He hit me smack on my side of the door. I woke up in the passenger seat of the truck. And I remember coming to and hearing people standing outside. "Look, he's still alive." There was hairline fractures in my pelvis, and it was a compression fracture in my spine. And so, on all intents and purposes, I walked away from an accident I had no business living in. Well, with a broken back, I wasn't allowed to be vertical for but very short periods of time, and I wasn't very mobile with a fractured pelvis, so I was forced to move back home. And, you know, thank God I've got a stubborn wife who was willing to take me back and put up with all this. But during my recovery, the only thing I could really do was watch television. And so as I was thumbing through the channels, I noticed a gentleman, and I happened to stop because he was proclaiming that you can't prove biblically that the Sabbath was changed from Saturday to Sunday, and that it's not biblical. And I thought, well, you know what? I think I can do this. You know, so I took up my Bible, and I did something strange to me, which was actually studied. You know, and over the course of several months of watching this man, who I would later discover was Pastor Doug Batchelor, I started trying to disprove everything he was saying. And the more I read and the more I studied, the more I found out that I not only could I not disprove it, I was believing it, and I realized it was the truth. Then I started soaking up everything that Amazing Facts had. I was at their website, you know, doing all the reading. I was looking at the Sabbath truths. I was, you know, downloading, streaming everything they had, you know, and I was really, really getting it, and it helped me so much. Over a process of about 3 months, while studying, you know, with Doug Batchelor and the Amazing Facts team, and then, you know, of course, just my Bible. But over that 3 months, I had fallen in love with Christ like I had never had before. And not only was my back and my pelvis healed, but my soul was healed. And I experienced an emotional and a mental healing that, you know, I had been longing for years. I've got to do something. What do I do next? So I looked up in the phone book and I found the number for the local pastor. And I called him and I said, "Hi, my name's Brian. I've just been converted. Where do I go?" And the poor guy was like, "Brian, it's nice to meet you. Converted from what and go where?" And I said, "That's what I want to know." But we had a little laugh over that, and he thought I was funny. And before he knew it, I was, you know, heart and soul into this little church. And I was studying with the pastor and decided, you know, I want to be baptized. I want to be rebaptized. And we thought, great. So I did some study, and we agreed that I was going to be baptized on this date. Well, the next morning, my wife asked me, "Do you realize what day this is?" And I said, "Well, it's Sabbath." And, you know, Sabbath was amazing in itself. But she said, "Look at the calendar." And when I looked at the calendar, on that day was my 1-year anniversary of my sobriety. I was being baptized 1 year after being sober. And I just thought, you know, there's no such thing as coincidence. That was just amazing that God worked that for me. God has done amazing things with my life, and I have to give him, you know, all the credit, because short of just responding, you know, I've done nothing. And it's been him, and it's pleasure, absolute pleasure, to be called a child of God. I'm really thankful that God used Amazing Facts television program and Pastor Doug Batchelor to make a change in my life.
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2: This painful year has made us clear on what we want for Christmas. Though Lexus and Mercedes-Benz are sure we want a gleaming ride with giant ribbons on the roof, we have no miles we want to drive. The ads all tease us with dark fantasies on Amazon or Netflix, but we still have our darkness to get through. The tech toys that we bought for sport have only one compelling use this year. We want each other more than gifts. We want the long and lingering embrace of 2-year-olds who won't let go. The bear hug from a distant friend. The real gatherings of real folk around a tree, a table, or a fire. We want the laughter never muted. Carols sung by families on nights no longer silent. We want the deep security we find in holding, playing, eating with the ones we love in places we call home. So Christ came down because he couldn't bear the breach of space, the distance numbered in light years, the loving words half understood. He came to us in helplessness so we might know he needed love, our love, the warmth for which he fashioned us. He laid aside his rulership so that a 2-year-old could grip him tight. A mother's tears could turn to joy, and bitter, broken men could heal. He came to make the lepers dance, to be the face the blind first saw, to hear the deaf sing harmony. His joy is us. We are the only gift he wants. Accept the gift of his embrace and stay in grace.

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1: In Matthew chapter 24, verse 13, Jesus Christ said, "He that shall endure to the end, the same shall be saved." God wants us to endure. He wants us not to give up. When we run into obstacles and problems and discouragements, and even if we fall into sin, we need to get up and we need to go on and not give up and keep trusting in Jesus Christ. "He that endures to the end will be saved," Jesus said. It reminds me of a little story about my little boy. I think he was 4 years old. We were living in Northern California, and one afternoon we decided to take a walk. We went way out in the woods, and when we came back, we went through the gate back into our property, and he was all hot and tired, and I looked at Seth, and I said, "Seth, how you doing? Are you okay?" And he looked at me, and he said, "Oh, Dad, I'm tired, but I'm bravely pressing on." That's what he said, and it gave me a chuckle. And it, again, just reminds me of this verse where Jesus said, "He that shall endure to the end, the same shall be saved." No matter what happens, no matter how tired we get, no matter how Satan throws his darts at us, no matter what, may God help us to set our sights on the goal that we're going to bravely press on. We're going to keep following Jesus. If we fall down, we get up, we confess our sins, we trust in Christ again, and we ask Him, "Jesus, please give me strength to keep going, to keep trusting You, to endure all the way to the end." And if we'll do that, I promise you, heaven will be cheap enough, and we won't be sorry that we set our faces toward the kingdom no matter what.
0: If you enjoyed this short devotional with Steve Wolberg, you can hear more messages online at hisvoicetoday.com.
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Brother Guthrie owned 4 acres just outside that Tulane town. One night he had a vision, saw God's plan for that piece of ground. Every board, every pew, the stained glass too. Before you could say amen, the cornerstone was set. From the first nail to the steeple, without a single cent of debt, the whole town answered the call. The church went up in no time, in the twinkling of an eye. Built on the Rock of Ages, built to stand the test of time. I grew up on the stories about the sweat, the blood, the glory. I thank God

Brother Guthrie ain't missed a sermon now since 1889. He's never late on Sunday, first headstone on the right. Rest in peace. Thank you, sir. Cozy in this church. I gave my heart to Jesus, learned the word and how to pray. Said wedding vows and heard my children sang Amazing Grace. Old timers love

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That's 92.1 FM, KWJD, live from Onalaska, Washington, because faith meets the airwaves here. And the music, oh yeah, it slaps.

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0: Follow the example of Daniel and his companions. And at the end of 10 days, their countenances appeared fairer and fatter in flesh than all the children which did eat the portion of the king's meat. Thus Melzar took away the portion of their meat and the wine that they should drink, and gave them pulse. As for these four children, God gave them knowledge and skill in all learning and wisdom, and Daniel had understanding in all visions and dreams. Daniel chapter 1, verses 15 through 17. As for these four children, God gave them knowledge and skill in all learning and wisdom, and Daniel had understanding in all visions and dreams. Now at the end of the days that the king had said he should bring them in, then the prince of the eunuchs brought them in before Nebuchadnezzar, and the king communed with them, and among them all was found none like Daniel, Hananiah, Mishael, and Azariah. Therefore stood they before the king. And in all matters of wisdom and understanding that the king inquired of them, he found them 10 times better than all the magicians and astrologers that were in all his realm. This record contains much of importance on the subject of health reform. In the experience of the four Hebrew children, a lesson is given regarding the need of abstaining from all spirituous liquors and from indulgence of perverted appetite. The position taken by these Hebrew youth was vindicated, and at the end of 10 days, they were found fairer in flesh and better in knowledge than all the rest whom the king was proving. In this our day, the Lord would be pleased to have those who are preparing for the future immortal life follow the example of Daniel and his companions in seeking to maintain strength of body and clearness of mind. The more careful we learn to be in treating our bodies, the more readily shall we be able to escape the evils that are in the world through lust. There are many who believe that in order to be fitted for acceptable service, they must go through a long course of study under learned teachers in some school of the world. This they must do, it is true, if they desire to secure what the world calls essential knowledge. But we do not say to our youth, you must study, study, keeping your mind all the time on books. Nor do we say to them, you must spend all the time in acquiring the so-called higher education. Let us ask, what is the object of true higher education? It is not that we may stand in right relation to God. The test of all education should be, is it fitting us to keep our minds fixed upon the mark of the prize of the high calling of God in Christ Jesus? This passage was taken from the Review and Herald, February 10th, 1910. Our Daily Bread, October 11th.
1: I encourage you to be ye doers of the word and not hearers only. Thank you for listening, and be sure to join us tomorrow for your daily devotional reading.

I grew up in Hungary. At the age of 6, our family moved from Hungary to the United States. The transition from Hungary and Europe in general, it was definitely a change. When I was 14, I started smoking, I did drugs. After I went back to Hungary at the age of 18, I started living a better lifestyle. I stopped drinking, smoking, doing drugs. I was definitely cleaning up. And when I walked past those streets where my local church was, I always had this good feeling. I wasn't quite ready to enter it yet, but I certainly knew that that's where I should be. Came back to the States several years later, and I was feeling lost. I didn't find my purpose, didn't know where to go with life. I was unemployed, I had anxiety issues, just wasn't able to find peace. However, the big change actually happened in my life when the pandemic hit the world. This was, and I still remember the date exactly, it was February 2nd of 2020. I was not feeling too well. I was just kind of blue and depressed and just laying around, and where I, you know, flip on the TV and start channel surfing, and lo and behold, I come across Amazing Facts TV channel on our local cable station. And literally the Holy Spirit just touched my heart at that moment. I was immediately alive again, it seemed. My health changed after that. I stopped eating unhealthy foods and unclean foods. At the end of the series, my desire to get to know Christ even more was growing and was insatiable, it seemed like. I grabbed every opportunity I could. That's all I was doing. I always had the feeling that Pastor Doug is talking to me, that he knows me, that he knows what I'm going through. My testimony wouldn't be complete if I didn't mention my daughter. I hadn't really introduced the Lord to her. At first I told her about the health aspect. From that day on, we started praying together. She was very enthralled and very eager to learn, which brought my faith to a higher level as well, because she was very open to it. She even made the point to say, "Why didn't you tell me this before?" And that's an 8-year-old who is able to understand what is being said, which just speaks volumes that God uses him greatly. So after watching Pastor Doug on my television set, I was introduced to my local church, which I've been attending ever since I'm able. And not only did I find a community, I found other Hungarians that share my faith. We get together often. We support each other. It's just been a blessing beyond words. My name is Angela Kaiser. Thank you for changing my life.

We breakfast on the crusts of aging self-help theories. Believe, believe in who you are, we mutter as we face another thin and hungry dawn. By lunch, we are negotiating losses, trying hard to still believe that we are wise and we are warm and we are kind. But conflicts with our colleagues and chasing three-year-olds around a house belie the bromides and bravura. At supper, we go searching for our comfort food, the self-indulgent set-aside of all that didn't work that day. No one could have expected more of me than me, we chant. Our sins were only foolish calories, not consequential, easy to explain. There is, no doubt, a better way. The gospel taught by Jesus doesn't ask us to think better of ourselves or imagine qualities that never have appeared. God showed his love for us and that while we were yet sinners, Christ died for us, the Bible says. This is real love, not that we loved God, but that he loved us and sent his Son as a sacrifice to take away our sins. Grace builds our confidence in everything God gives. I am the bread of life, Jesus says. Whoever comes to me will never be hungry again. This is the manna for each day, not I, but Christ. Trust what he gives and stay in grace.

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1: In John chapter 20, verse 31, the Bible says that these things are written that you might believe that Jesus is the Christ, the Son of God, and that by believing you might have life, which is eternal life, through His name. Earlier this month, I was camping with my little boy, Seth. We were way out in the woods along the Pend'Oreille River at a campground, and there were other people there doing various things, and we were in this little room by ourselves among a series of cabins, and we went to bed one night, and in the morning, it was just me and Seth in the cabin. I got up at about 6 o'clock, and I looked at my little boy sleeping next to me, and I thought, he's not going to wake up. And I snuck out of the cabin, went around a couple corners to a bathroom, used the bathroom, took a shower, and then I came back in, and as I opened the door and looked into the cabin, I was shocked that he was gone. And I thought, oh my, where is my boy? And I started running around the campground calling his name, and I finally looked down a couple buildings, and I saw him. He had gotten up, he didn't see Daddy, he had gotten dressed and was looking around for me, and then he came and he gave me a big hug, and I was so thankful that he wasn't lost in the woods, and that I had found my son. John 20, verse 31 says that through believing that Jesus is the Christ, the Son of God, you can have eternal life through His name. I want to ask you, have you found the Son of God? Have you found Jesus Christ? Have you found eternal life through believing in His name? Jesus loves you, and he's searching for you, just like I searched for my little boy, and I found him. And may God inspire you to find Jesus Christ, the Son of God, and through trusting in Him, to have eternal life through believing in His name.
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0: Follow the example of Daniel and his companions. And at the end of 10 days, their countenances appeared fairer and fatter in flesh than all the children which did eat the portion of the king's meat. Thus Melzar took away the portion of their meat and the wine that they should drink, and gave them pulse. As for these four children, God gave them knowledge and skill in all learning and wisdom, and Daniel had understanding in all visions and dreams. Daniel chapter 1, verses 15 through 17. As for these four children, God gave them knowledge and skill in all learning and wisdom, and Daniel had understanding in all visions and dreams. Now at the end of the days that the king had said he should bring them in, then the prince of the eunuchs brought them in before Nebuchadnezzar, and the king communed with them, and among them all was found none like Daniel, Hananiah, Mishael, and Azariah. Therefore stood they before the king. And in all matters of wisdom and understanding that the king inquired of them, he found them 10 times better than all the magicians and astrologers that were in all his realm. This record contains much of importance on the subject of health reform. In the experience of the four Hebrew children, a lesson is given regarding the need of abstaining from all spirituous liquors and from indulgence of perverted appetite. The position taken by these Hebrew youth was vindicated, and at the end of 10 days, they were found fairer in flesh and better in knowledge than all the rest whom the king was proving. In this our day, the Lord would be pleased to have those who are preparing for the future immortal life follow the example of Daniel and his companions in seeking to maintain strength of body and clearness of mind. The more careful we learn to be in treating our bodies, the more readily shall we be able to escape the evils that are in the world through lust. There are many who believe that in order to be fitted for acceptable service, they must go through a long course of study under learned teachers in some school of the world. This they must do, it is true, if they desire to secure what the world calls essential knowledge. But we do not say to our youth, you must study, study, keeping your mind all the time on books. Nor do we say to them, you must spend all the time in acquiring the so-called higher education. Let us ask, what is the object of true higher education? It is not that we may stand in right relation to God. The test of all education should be, is it fitting us to keep our minds fixed upon the mark of the prize of the high calling of God in Christ Jesus? This passage was taken from the Review and Herald, February 10, 1910. Our Daily Bread, October 11th.
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0: I grew up in a Christian home, but eventually we stopped attending church. As soon as I could drive, it was maybe my sophomore year in high school, I get my, you know, my provisional license, and as soon as I'm out there, I go back to church. And it was here at church that I had met a sweet girl across the pew on the other end. And so we talked with each other and went out. Eventually, I go on to college. It's maybe three quarters of the way through my first semester that I find out that as a result of the life of sin that I was living back home, that I was going to be a dad. So I pack up my stuff and I go back home to Albuquerque, New Mexico. I started attending church again. My girlfriend, her name is Audrey. We ended up getting married and we ended up getting baptized. Even though I had gotten married, even though I had gotten baptized, I was still watching all the worldly television. I was listening to the worldly music. I was still very selfish in the way that I was living my life. All that I was doing, I was putting energy and time into figuring out how to get rich quick and how to make enough money to buy the things that we had wanted. And a life of ease is really what we were after. But it always seemed to be just beyond our reach. It takes a few years of God allowing the world to beat me down before I was finally willing to listen to what He had to say to me. And the thought came to me, you know what? I'm tired of trying my own way. I want to try things Your way, Lord. It was after the point that I had fully surrendered and I decided that I was going to seek everything that I could to fill myself with God and with His knowledge that I found, you know, a lot of Doug Batchelor, and I found a lot of amazing facts sermons online. One sermon after another from Amazing Facts on your YouTube channel, I was watching over and over and over again. Then at home, I was reading the Amazing Facts study guides. I was just taking it in. There was just so much information about so many different things that were relevant in my life at the time. For me, this was the first time that I really felt the call of God upon my heart. I knew that the same way that I was finding joy and happiness and peace in my life from learning these things, I wanted to be a part of sharing that with someone else. Eventually, God opened door after door for my family and I to attend AFCO. AFCO really helped to broaden my own spiritual walk with Christ. All of the amazing speakers that were invited really helped to provide me with greater spiritual context when it came to growing personally in my personal relationship with Christ and also in ministering to those around me. At the end of my AFCO experience, by God's grace, an opportunity was opened up for me to join the Amazing Facts family as an evangelist. And now, my family and I are able to travel the world, spreading the good news of the gospel and what God has done in our lives personally. My testimony isn't necessarily one where I was lost in drugs or lost in alcohol or crime and violence, but the way that God saved me out of my life of sin was no less of a miracle, and it's just been a most wonderful and an amazing journey.
1: My name is Elijah, changing my life.

We love being right so much, we often get it wrong. It's sheer deliciousness to know more than someone else, to offer the correct answer when the teacher asks a question or the boss needs information. And when we have the final fact that vanquishes opponents, we bask in the warm glow of self-congratulation. I'm right, they're wrong. New verse, same song. We relish moments when our rightness can't be challenged. They feed our central narrative of righteous pride in who we are, how well we have prepared. But imagine for a moment if Jesus had done similarly with us. He who made all things, including us, has at his fingertips and in his mind all facts, all truths, all righteousness. But still he stoops to welcome prodigals back home. Ragged, dirty as we are, with wrong opinions and bad habits. For Jesus, being right also means being right with us, reuniting us to the love that will not let us go. In Christ, God was reconciling the world to himself, not counting their trespasses against them. Grace makes you right, especially when you're wrong. Don't get this one wrong. 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
2: In Romans chapter 10, verse 11, the Bible says, "Whoever trusts in Him shall not be ashamed," talking about the Lord, trusting in the Lord. It reminds me of a story, a horrible story, really, of a father who had a little boy, and this little boy was climbing a ladder, and the dad instructed him to do something. He said, "Son, just jump. Just jump. I'll catch you." And the little boy, he was probably 4 or 5, he trusted his dad. He jumped off the ladder, and he went toward his father, and then his dad backed up, and then the little boy went down and hit the ground hard. And then the father looked down and picked him up and looked into his crying face and said, "Son, let that be a lesson to you." He said, "Never trust anyone. Never trust anyone." What a lesson from a dad. I'm a dad and I have children, and my lesson is totally different. Romans chapter 10, verse 11 says, "Whoever trusts in Him shall not be ashamed." My children trust me, and I trust God, and I'm teaching my children to trust in the Lord, and I want to teach you to trust in the Lord. God won't let you down. If He asks you to move forward by faith, like the little boy who jumped, God will be there for you. He will have His arms around you. We can trust Him. That's what God's Word says, and He's our Father. Whoever believes and trusts in Him shall not be ashamed. So I encourage you, no matter what your earthly father is like or what anybody's been like toward you, you can still trust in the Lord, trust in Jesus, trust in your Heavenly Father's heart. He loves you, he'll take care of you, and He won't let you down.
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1: Maranatha, the Lord is coming. A devotional by Ellen White. October 11th. Judgment at the Second Advent.

0: Judgment at the Second Advent. I charge thee therefore before God and the Lord Jesus Christ, who shall judge the quick and the dead at his appearing and his kingdom. 2 Timothy chapter 4, verse 1. The judgment scene will take place in the presence of all the worlds, for in this judgment the government of God will be vindicated, and his law will stand forth as holy and just and good. Then every case will be decided, and sentence will be passed upon all. Sin will not then appear attractive, but will be seen in all its hideous magnitude. No human language can portray the scenes of the second coming of the Son of Man in the clouds of heaven. He is to come with his own glory and with the glory of the Father and of the holy angels. He will come clad in the robe of light, which he has worn from the days of eternity. Angels will accompany him. 10,000 times 10,000 will escort him on his way. The sound of the trumpet will be heard, calling the sleeping dead from the grave. The voice of Christ will penetrate the tomb and pierce the ears of the dead, and all that are in the graves shall come forth. And before him shall be gathered all nations. The very one who died for man is to judge him in the last day. For the Father hath committed all judgment unto the Son, and hath given him authority to execute judgment also, because he is the Son of Man. What a day that will be, when those who rejected Christ will look upon him whom their sins have pierced. At his second coming, conviction will be brought to every heart. Those who have turned from him to the trivial things of this earth, seeking selfish interests and worldly honor, will in the day of God acknowledge their mistake. These are the ones spoken of by the Revelator as all kindreds of the earth, who shall wail because of him. And they also which pierced him. These words apply not only to the men who pierced Christ when he hung on the cross of Calvary, but to those who by evil speaking and wrongdoing are piercing him today. Maranatha, the Lord is coming.
1: I encourage you to be ye doers of the word and not hearers only. Thank you for listening, and be sure to join us tomorrow for your daily devotional reading.

we weren't really too religious. We just sort of believed in God and left it at that for the most part. When I was younger, my dad went on his own journey to try and find out what was the most biblical religion. I'm not exactly sure how he found Amazing Facts, but he would listen to them a lot. And he found that I would sit there and watch Doug Bachelor. It made sense in my little mind. In school, I would tell my friends about God. I would say, like, God is real, God loves us. When I got into my teens, that's sort of when I began to rebel and I pretty much left God behind. I wanted to be popular in middle school. I wanted people to like me. I wanted to fit in. I wanted friends. I was very mean. I would bully other people. I gossiped a lot. I really tried to put myself out there as this person that I thought people would like, but it wasn't who I was. When I got into high school, that's when I really started struggling with self-image, that you had to look beautiful to have friends, to get someone to love you. And so I tried my hardest to look a certain way. I started going to the gym and I would work out on a daily basis. I lost a lot of weight and people started to notice that. People are telling me I look better now, so obviously people like me better when I'm skinny. I was cold all the time. I had severe mood swings and I would take those out on my friends and on my family. Got to the point where I couldn't control my eating anymore. So instead of restricting myself, I would binge and then I would purge. I was very miserable and very empty, and I would go out and I would try to distract myself with having fun with my friends and partying. And the more I tried looking for happiness in the world, the emptier I felt. During quarantine, everything that I loved and that was distracting me from my pain got taken away from me. This is when I went to my dad and I asked my dad, "Dad, what is the purpose of life?" And he looks at me, he goes, "To serve God." And I look back at him and I'm thinking, like, "Dad, you're crazy. What are you talking about? Like, tell me, what's the purpose?" And he goes, "Amanda, why don't you read your Bible?" I told him, "Dad, I've tried you before. It doesn't make any sense to me." But then I remembered, when I was young, my dad showing me Amazing Facts. What I did was I went on my phone and I started watching Amazing Facts. And all these questions I had in regard to the Bible and how to be saved, I would watch Doug Bachelor, and it renewed my interest in God and it renewed my love in God. And my heart is so convicted that I get on my knees and I cry out to God and I'm like, "God, forgive me." And as soon as I pray this prayer, this feeling of fulfillment, this hole that I knew I had in my heart, was finally filled. I wake up each morning with a purpose and with hope, and this purpose that I have is to serve God.

In desert canyons, ferns will flourish, sprouting from the bone-dry walls. None of them is kept alive by current rainfall. Little ever reaches them. But rain that cooled the mesa 500 feet above 20 years ago seeps down through sedimentary rock to deliver needed moisture. The source is slow, no doubt, but savingly, it keeps the green things growing. So it is with grace in us. The saving wrought by Jesus' sacrifice began a flow that still is watering whatever's dry in us. We may have been saved in a moment, but the slow water of deep holiness seeps down to the stony layers of relationships and attitudes and deserts we've never even hoped to water. One day, we give up grudges, half surprising ourselves, and certainly surprising those who wounded us. Weeks later, we begin to reach beyond our comfort zone to love the unloved and the graceless. Our most important relationships, our friendships and our marriages, begin to shift. We hold our tongues. We listen more. We offer comfort where we once doled out our wit or scorn. The grace that saves us always changes us, sometimes at once, more often slowly, imperceptibly. This is as fully Jesus' work as blazing noonday turnarounds. He who began a good work in you will bring it to completion at the day of Jesus Christ. Allow what's dry to grow toward green and stay in grace.

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1: The Bible says in Exodus chapter 31, verse 18, that he gave to Moses two tables of testimony, tables of stone, written with the finger of God. This book, the Holy Bible, is an inspired book, and yet it was written not by God himself, but by men. Genesis to Revelation, written by men. But there's one thing that God himself wrote with his own finger on solid rock, which has been preserved for us today, and that is the Big Ten, the Ten Commandments. And so, if we're going to find fault with any part of the Bible, which I don't think we should, it definitely should not be the only part that God wrote with his own finger on solid stone. Verse 18 also says that it was written with the finger of God. The New Testament is very clear, especially John chapter 1, that Jesus Christ himself is God. And when you put the pieces together, written with the finger of God, Jesus Christ is God, then it tells us that the finger that was on a hand that wrote the law was on the same hand that was nailed to a cross for you and for me 2,000 years ago. My little girl, Abigail, she's 3, and many times she'll take her little hand and put it in my big hand, and I hold it tight. And as I think about that, and as I think about my fingers, and as you think about your fingers, God wants us to think about the finger of God that wrote his law, and about the hand of Jesus, the hands of Jesus, that were nailed to a cruel cross for you and for me 2,000 years ago, so that he could capture our hearts and win us to him and to his love and to his grace. There's nothing like the message of the law of God and the gospel of Jesus Christ for the whole world right now, today. You've just heard his voice today.
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1: This Day with God, a devotional by Ellen White. October 11th, the child's first school.

The child's first school. And all thy children shall be taught of the Lord, and great shall be the peace of thy children. Isaiah chapter 54, verse 13. It is your duty, parents, to do all you possibly can to carry out God's purpose for your children revealed in His Word. When the Lord sees that you are in earnest in striving to save their souls, He will give you grace and power to enable you to accomplish this work. God has given His people great light on His Word, but this light is a benefit to the believer only as he practices the truth, purifying his soul by obedience. Is Satan always to triumph because parents misrepresent God by following worldly plans, failing to show the power of Christ to cleanse the heart? The whole church suffers when the children of one family are unruly. Christ is soon to come. Our schools are to reach the high standard of dependence on Bible principles. Parents need a much deeper sense of what it means to be Christ-like. They need to see the importance of laboring for the salvation of their children. God demands from them much greater consecration than they

0: they have ever shown before. Unless they reform in many ways, the school will not accomplish what it should. The home is the child's first school. God will hold those parents accountable who do not discipline their children in accordance with His instruction. Parents are to seek God earnestly and obey Him implicitly, and they are to require obedience from their children. Do not think that you can neglect your children and then secure their future safety by sending them to church school and Sabbath school. God calls upon you to do your neglected work in the home. Practice temperance in all things and sustain the teachers who are trying to give your children a true education. The light which shines from the cross of Calvary shows the work which God requires to be earnestly and vigilantly done as long as time shall last. This Day with God, October 11th.
1: I encourage you to be ye doers of the word and not hearers only. Thank you for listening, and be sure to join us tomorrow for your daily devotional reading.

0: My name is Kareem. I am from Lebanon. I was born in a traditional Christian home. I used to go every single day to the church up to I was about 16 years old. And then I just drifted away from the church and I started being interested in music. I started working as a DJ in radio stations and in nightclubs. And I was working in Dubai in the nightlife in one of the most famous clubs in Dubai. I always felt that there was an emptiness inside me. So this is when I decided to study music production and audio engineering to become, an international DJ where I can travel the world, I can play in front of a huge crowd. For sure, God stopped me because he had another plan for me. This is where I met my wife.
1: I'm Bulgarian by origin, but my father decided to take my family and we all migrated to Australia. I was on and off in the church, visiting, trying to find my roots there, but didn't really happen for me. So I got a job as an air hostess with Emirates Airlines and I moved to Dubai.
0: Believe it or not, even though that I was a DJ, I was shy to approach her. But I felt that there is a voice in my head that was pushing me to go and just talk to her. We decided, to start a family and to get married. And this is when I met her dad. And he was always talking to me about God, about Jesus. But I never have questions. I always accept out of respect because he's my father-in-law. One day he just calls me on Skype and he tells me, I have sent you something to your post office. So when you have time, go and pick it up. I said, okay. So I went, I pick it up, I opened the package, and it says, amazing facts, the most amazing prophecies, Doc Bachelor. I just put it in the drawers. But then after 2 weeks, I just told my wife, we have to watch it. What if your dad calls me and asks me about these DVDs and what shall I say? She said, okay, so let's watch it. I was really amazed because 16 years in the church where I used to attend, and I've never saw anybody using the Bible and talking about the Bible like Pastor Doug did. And at this very moment, I heard this small voice in my head telling me, are you listening to this? And I said, I am. And he said, if you are willing, I will deliver you. And I said, I am willing. That was my conversion moment. And this is when God turned my life upside down. I called my father-in-law and I said, this is the truth. I accept it, but I want more. Give me more. So he told me, go to the Amazing Facts website and do the Bible studies there. So I learned about the Sabbath, the second coming, the health message. All this I've never heard about in my life. Everything was new to me. I knew that this was the truth because it was very clear from the Word of God. It wasn't me that was looking after God. He was looking for me.
1: We decided that we would get baptized together and we decided to do it in Australia. So my father, who planted also the seed, would witness that.
0: God started calling me to ministry. And I talked with the pastor. The pastor introduced me to the president of the field and they gave me the opportunity to go and study to become a pastor. I know for a fact that when Pastor Doug was doing these amazing prophecy series, he would never thought someone sitting somewhere in the Middle East, God using them to take me out of darkness into his marvelous light. In fact, I always think about it. If I ever saw Pastor Doug, I will just give him the biggest hug in the world. Shukran, amazing facts. لأن الله استخدمكم لكي تغيروا حياتنا.
1: And thank you, amazing facts, for changing our lives.

Line up 15 people and ask each in turn to quietly repeat a simple three-point story from one to the other. You know what happens. The story inevitably changes. We hear differently. Our vocabularies aren't the same. And some of us improve the story with elements uniquely ours. So it is with the good news of salvation. Popular variations include, "You are saved by obediently following Jesus," or "Jesus fills the gap between your effort and the expectations of God's law." Even the Apostle Paul, just 30 years after Jesus' resurrection, complained of a different gospel that followed close behind his preaching and teaching, aimed at pulling new believers back into the clutches of legalism. That's why Paul wrote what we must constantly reread. "For by grace you have been saved through faith, and this is not your own doing. It is the gift of God, not the result of works, so that no one may boast." It takes great grace to not claim credit for what only Jesus could do. Our vanity insists that God helps those who help themselves. But the undiluted gospel still proclaims God proves his love for us in that while we still were sinners, Christ died for us. Grace is the unimproved truth about how God saves us. There is no other gospel. So stay in grace.

This is Stephen Wickham from Grundy Reversing Diabetes Seminars with your diabetes reversal tip of the day. Avoid adding a large amount of salad dressings to your green leafy salad. Instead, serve the dressing on the side and dip the tines of the fork into the dressing just before loading the fork with the salad. You will eat much less dressing that way. To learn more, visit our website at grundyrds.org.

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1: The Bible says in Exodus chapter 20, verse 3, and this is the first of the Ten Commandments, God says to us, "You shall have no other gods before me." We live in a world that is just filled with ideas, theories, philosophies, psychologies, ideologies, interpretations, speculations, and mesmerizing delusions. And yet, in the midst of all of this, God is talking to us. His first commandment that He wrote with His own finger on two tables of stone says, "You shall have no other gods before me." Listen to what James Madison, who was one of the founding fathers of the United States of America, had to say about the Ten Commandments. Quote, he said, "We have staked the whole future of American civilization not upon the power of government, but upon the capacity of each and all of us to govern ourselves, to control ourselves, and to sustain ourselves according to the Ten Commandments of God." Our world is just full of problems. We all have problems. And yet when God says, "You shall have no other gods before me," He's telling us that He's the answer. He's the solution. I heard about somebody who had a saying on their wall, and the plaque said, "Lord, I found the problem. It's me." And then the response was swift, and it said, "My child, I've got the answer, and it's me." And isn't that true? The first commandment says, "You shall have no other gods before me," and God wants to be first in your life and in my life. And if we'll do that, if we'll put God first, if we'll put Jesus first, if we'll accept Him as our Savior, we will be eternally grateful. We'll live forever. We'll be blessed more than we can possibly imagine if we'll keep the first commandment, "You shall have no other gods before me."
0: If you enjoyed this short devotional with Steve Wolberg, you can hear more messages online at hisvoicetoday.com.

I've made many mistakes in my life, more than I care to admit. I have tried many pleasurable things in my time to make me feel better again. But no matter what I have tasted from the world, it's all failed me. It's actually made me worse than before. But when I had no hope, and I felt absolutely worthless, that's when I decided to finally go to Jesus. And with surprise, I saw him waiting on me. He was waiting for me to take the one step so he could take the 99. But what you don't understand is that I am Judas when he betrayed him that night. I am Peter when he denied him 3 times. I have ran away from him because I thought the world was better. But like the prodigal son, I've come back to his presence. And a normal person won't forgive those reckless behaviors, but you, my Savior, work a little bit different than us. And that is what I call perfect love. Amen.

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1: Maranatha, the Lord is coming. A devotional by Ellen White. October 11th. Judgment at the second advent.

0: Judgment at the Second Advent. I charge thee therefore before God and the Lord Jesus Christ, who shall judge the quick and the dead at his appearing and his kingdom. 2 Timothy chapter 4, verse 1. The judgment scene will take place in the presence of all the worlds, for in this judgment the government of God will be vindicated, and his law will stand forth as holy and just and good. Then every case will be decided, and sentence will be passed upon all. Sin will not then appear attractive, but will be seen in all its hideous magnitude. No human language can portray the scenes of the second coming of the Son of Man in the clouds of heaven. He is to come with his own glory and with the glory of the Father and of the holy angels. He will come clad in the robe of light, which he has worn from the days of eternity. Angels will accompany him. 10,000 times 10,000 will escort him on his way. The sound of the trumpet will be heard, calling the sleeping dead from the grave. The voice of Christ will penetrate the tomb and pierce the ears of the dead, and all that are in the graves shall come forth. And before him shall be gathered all nations. The very one who died for man is to judge him in the last day. For the Father hath committed all judgment unto the Son, and hath given him authority to execute judgment also, because he is the Son of Man. What a day that will be, when those who rejected Christ will look upon him whom their sins have pierced. At his second coming, conviction will be brought to every heart. Those who have turned from him to the trivial things of this earth, seeking selfish interests and worldly honor, will in the day of God acknowledge their mistake. These are the ones spoken of by the Revelator as all kindreds of the earth, who shall wail because of him. And they also which pierced him. These words apply not only to the men who pierced Christ when he hung on the cross of Calvary, but to those who by evil speaking and wrongdoing are piercing him today. Maranatha, the Lord is coming.
1: I encourage you to be ye doers of the word and not hearers only. Thank you for listening, and be sure to join us tomorrow for your daily devotional reading.

grew up on a farm, helped my family. We raised tobacco, hogs, cattle, crops. Well, I grew up in a Methodist church. I started going when I was very young. I loved it. It was a big part of my life. Felt like I knew a lot about God, but I really didn't know God. I didn't know Him personally. God was an authority, and I should do what He wanted me to do. I liked it until I became a teenager. I rebelled against my parents, against the Bible. Anybody that would tell me to do something, I would just automatically did the opposite. Started smoking cigarettes, started experimenting with alcohol, then progressed into marijuana and other drugs. Partying every Friday and Saturday night. That went on until I was 18, and at that point, I rebelled and got married. I had been dating a man they didn't approve of. He was a drug dealer, very good at what he did, able to provide me with anything that I wanted. We had two daughters. We had a lot of arguments, a lot of fights. After one particularly bad episode, I called the police and he went to jail and I filed for divorce. I had quit going to church as a teenager and before we got married, but when my first daughter was born, I felt like she needed to know who God was. So I began going to church. People there were very loving and kind, but I didn't feel the joy that I saw on everybody else's faces. I just kind of faded away and quit going. After my oldest granddaughter was born, a lady who was a friend reached out to me and asked me if I wanted to study the Bible. She came with a group of her friends a couple times a week to my house, and we would sit on my floor and open up the Bible and just start going through God's Word. So I just really started searching the Scripture. I just started pouring out my heart to God. And there were times when I'd sit down with my Bible and all I could say was help. At the same time, I started praying about and looking for a Christian program on TV, something that I could watch to supplement my study time. And I came across Amazing Facts. And right away, the title captured my attention. I thought, what could this be about? And things just started clicking in my brain. It just became a part of my morning routine. I'd get up, I would turn on Amazing Facts, I would watch a sermon, I would watch some of the prophecy series. I was just, you know, enthralled by it. I just loved it. I had never heard anybody talk about the Sabbath in any of the churches that I had gone to. Well, I really started looking into what the Sabbath was. What did that mean? I searched for Sabbath-keeping churches online. I decided to see what it was like. I found them to be very authentic, and I loved that they shared so many scripture. That was what I wanted. I also was still going to the Baptist church. I spoke with my pastors. One of them said to me, "Laura, there are a lot of people following you, so you need to be sure who you're following." I really pondered on that for a long time, and so I decided that if people were following me, I wanted to be following Jesus.

When all the sermons have been heard, when all the books have been reshelved, when every scholarly debate about who he was has faded into dry obscurity, we still have stories that persuade us Jesus understands our inconsistent, bungled lives. He ate with people just like us, from Pharisees to prostitutes. He lavished time on fishermen and mothers. He played with little kids, insisting they should be protected. He welcomed wealthy men to poverty and told the poor that they were honored in his kingdom. He brought new hope and life to grieving families and held the very ones his culture had rejected. He fed great crowds and ministered his grace in deeply private moments. We love these stories in those times when what we call our faith seems distant or uncertain. We are the lepers being touched, the wounded ones who reach for healing, the lonely who would gladly spend an hour with him. When storms break on our boat, we need a captain, not a theorist. We need that voice that still speaks peace to waves of worry and brings us back to terra firma, safe and sound and saved. There's grace in every gospel story, including yours. For the grace of God has appeared that offers salvation to all people. Find your story. Find your place. And stay in grace.

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1: I'm reading from Exodus chapter 20, verses 4 to 6. This is the second commandment of the Big Ten. God says, "You shall not make any graven image or any likeness of anything that is in heaven above or in the earth beneath or in the water under the earth. You shall not bow down to them nor serve them, for I, the Lord your God, am a jealous God, visiting the iniquity of the fathers upon the children to the third and fourth generation of them that hate me, and showing mercy to thousands of them that love me and keep my commandments." This is commandment number 2. If you analyze these verses, it basically says that we are to have no idols, no statues, nothing before God, that He is jealous. He wants a personal, deep, living relationship with each of us, and that we are to love Him and keep His commandments. Obviously, we shouldn't bow down to statues, but there are a lot of things, if we're not careful, that can become idols, such as money, cars, television, websites, cell phones, video games, and even ourselves. Just about anything can become an idol before God. God's Word says to us that He wants us to love Him and keep His commandments and put him first in our lives. God is calling us higher than the dirt and the miasma and the pollution of this world. He's calling us up into the pure light and the sunshine of heaven. And He says, "If you love me, keep my commandments." His voice to us today is no idols. He doesn't want any things, especially statues or cars or money or anything else, to be more important to us than a living relationship with Him. That's the second commandment, and you have just heard His voice today.
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And the music, oh yeah, it slaps.

0: 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This quarter, we are studying the gift of prophecy. 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
1: Thank you. Thank you, Shelley. I have Monday's lesson, which is entitled The Elijah Message, and also Friday's lesson, which is a summary of the prophetic gift as it operates through the life of Ellen White. They're both going to be very revealing. Stay tuned.
0: Amen. And my sister, Jill Morricone.
2: Thank you so much, Shelley. On Tuesday, we look at Isaiah, the gospel prophet.
0: Amen. Pastor James Rafferty.
3: Good to be here, Shelley. Moving to Wednesday's lesson, we're going to be looking at Daniel, the faithful seer.
0: Oh, this is going to be an exciting lesson. And Pastor Brian Johnson.
4: Yes, Sister Shelley. In Thursday's lesson, we look at John the Baptist preparing the people, function of a prophet.
0: Amen. Jill, would you like to have our opening prayer?
2: Holy Father, we come before you in the name of Jesus. And as we open up your word, would you open up our minds and hearts to receive what you have for us in the precious and holy name of Jesus.
0: Amen and amen. Okay, today we are going to be talking about the call of a prophet. This week, we'll see that God called people during monumental times in history. He called his prophets to realign his people, if you will, and give the messages to a fallen world. The memory text is Isaiah 6:8. Isaiah 6:8. Also, I heard the voice of the Lord saying, "Whom shall I send? And who will go for us?" And then I said, this is Isaiah, "Here I am, send me." Same thing I told the Lord. You know, throughout biblical history, God called prophets during times of spiritual decline, moral confusion, and widespread rebellion. These men and women were chosen to communicate his truth and defend his covenant and call people back into a faithful covenant relationship with him. The prophetic calling was rarely easy. God's messengers often were ignored, misunderstood, ridiculed, imprisoned, beaten, or even killed. Mm-hmm. The prophetic voice is not an echo of popular culture. It's a clear communication of God's revealed will. And our world today is still filled with violence, greed, and immorality, exploitation, and spiritual deception, which shows that the call of a prophet remains intensely relative for us. God still calls his people to listen to his word and then become faithful messengers of hope to a fallen world. I have Sunday's lesson, Abraham, Defender of the Covenant, and I hope we'll have time to get to three points. First, God calls ordinary, imperfect people who trust him. Second, God's messengers are called to defend the covenant. And third, everyone who hears God's voice is called to respond. So let's unpack that. First point, God calls ordinary and perfect people who trust him. We see Abraham, and he was identified in Genesis 20 and verse 7 as a prophet. Yet when God first called him, he was not a powerful king. He was not a trained theologian. Mm-hmm. He was coming, a simple man who was coming out of a culture that was surrounded by paganism and idolatry. And in Genesis 12:1, God said to him, get out of your country, from your family, and from your father's house to a land I will show you. Mm-hmm. And I love the way Hebrews 11 verse 8 says, by faith, Abraham obeyed when he was called to go out to that place which he would receive as an inheritance. And he went out not knowing where he was going. So Abraham's qualification for service was not that he was flawless. In fact, scripture records his mistakes, his fears, and his moments of weakness. His qualification was that he believed God, and he was willing to respond in obedient faith. In Genesis 15:6, one of my favorite scriptures, it says, speaking of Abraham, he believed in the Lord, and he, God, accounted it to him for righteousness. He imputed it to Abraham's account. This is the heart of the gospel, righteousness by faith. So Abraham was declared righteous because he believed in God. He trusted in God. And Galatians 3:9 says that those who are of faith, the Christian faith, are blessed with believing Abraham. His experience points us to salvation through faith in Christ Jesus. He was looking forward to the Messiah. And we're not accepted by God because of our goodness or our achievements or even our spiritual accomplishments. We are only accepted through faith when we have faith in Christ Jesus and his righteousness.
2: Amen.
0: But genuine faith does not remain inactive.
3: That's right.
0: Abraham believed God, therefore Abraham obeyed God. And we see in Genesis 26, verse 5, that God talked about Abraham. The reason he renewed the covenant with Isaac, he told Isaac, it was because your father Abraham obeyed my commandments, my statutes, and my laws. The Ten Commandments are all found in the book of Genesis. So God still works through people who are imperfect as long as we're walking in trusting obedience to him. And please hear what I'm saying. Obedience is not the root of salvation. It is the fruit. Mm-hmm. So point number two, God's messengers are called to defend the covenant. Not all prophets were primarily predictors of the future. They were defenders of God's everlasting covenant. They were called to reveal the nature of God's love, the righteousness of his character, and the promise of salvation that was found in the Messiah. And also, they were called to reveal how his covenant people were called to live. They warned against idolatry, injustice, oppression, immorality, apostasy, and they called God's people back to faithful obedience. Abraham became a beautiful example of covenant faith, and God's covenant with him was not limited to Abraham or just his immediate family. Genesis 12:3, God told him, in you, Abraham, all the nations of the earth shall be blessed. So the everlasting covenant had a worldwide purpose. And through Abraham's descendants, the seed of the woman, the Messiah, would come. Through Messiah, salvation would be offered to every nation, tribe, language, and people. But it's so fascinating to test Abraham's faith, and also to illustrate the future sacrifice of God's covenant son. God instructed him to offer Isaac, the son of promise, as a sacrifice. Some people are horrified by this, but I want you to hear how Hebrews 11 describes this, and maybe we'll come to a better understanding. In Hebrews 11, verse 17 says, by faith, Abraham, when he was tested, offered up Isaac. Now, first of all, Abraham knew that God said, you should not burn your children in the fire. Mm-hmm. He knew that God was against child sacrifice. And yet, he offers up Isaac. And it says, he who received the promises offered up his only begotten son. Isaac wasn't his firstborn son, but he was the covenant son of promise. So here's the one that God's been promising. He now has him, and he offers him up for sacrifice. But listen to what verse 19 said. This explains why Abraham was able to do this. He concluded that God was able to raise him up even from the dead. Abraham knew the story of salvation. He knew what was coming, and he trusted.

0: covenant and ultimately to Jesus Christ.
1: That's right.
0: The warning without the gospel produces fear and despair. Biblical prophets did not merely announce judgment. They revealed God's mercy, forgiveness, restoration, and promise of salvation. Even when they exposed the sin, their purpose was redemptive. That's always God's purpose. God sent them because he wanted his people to return to them. So let's just remember this. When we're giving the message, the three angels' message, Revelation 14, there's serious warnings in that. But our message must never be only a crisis is coming, but a Savior has come. We defend the gospel when we uphold God's truth, but we reveal the heart of the gospel when we point people to Jesus. If you want to see point number three, you're going to have to get the notes.
1: Okay.
0: John.
1: Thank you, Shelley. Thank you so much for that. My name is John Lomakang. I have the Monday's portion of the lesson entitled The Elijah Message. So much to unpack here. I want to just summarize that Elijah was that faithful prophet of God, yet the writer James says he was a man subject to like passions just as we are. So he was not different in physiologically or any other way, but he was a faithful man, which says to me God can do quite a bit through the life of a person who is faithful, and Elijah is an example of that. 1 Kings chapter 18, verses 19 to 31 includes what I call the Mount Carmel Showdown. This was the breaking point because Elijah had to speak boldly during the time of Israel's apostasy and unity with fallen people, the people that worshipped the god of Baal, or Baal as you may say it. When Ahab married Jezebel, this false union, which is kind of symbolized in Revelation, when it talks about the woman Jezebel, who had been a person to lead the people of God astray, the harlot that Revelation talks about is all symbolized through this woman Jezebel. And so Mount Carmel comes and Elijah now appears to Ahab, and Ahab believes that, well, he's going to escape. Or the prophet servant says, well, if I go tell Ahab you're here, you're going to disappear and I'm going to lose my life. But not this particular day. God appointed a day that the showdown would reclaim his people. And so in a nutshell, the Elijah message is a message intended to reclaim the people of God who have been led astray by apostasy, mingling the truth of God with error. God is going to reclaim them. That's why I like what Shelley said. It's not just about revealing a message, but a Savior who wants to reclaim his people. So the first point out of the number of points I have, Jill, is the prophet confronts spiritual compromise. Look at 1 Kings chapter 18, verse 21. The very significant, and it says, and Elijah came to all the people and said, how long will you falter between how many opinions?
2: Two
1: opinions. If the Lord is God, follow him. But if Baal, follow him. And the people answered him not a word. You know, usually when somebody's quiet, they're guilty. They knew that they were in the wrong position. And we find that Elijah did not simply predict future events, but he was also called to confront the spiritual condition of God's people. Today, a faithful preacher of God, a faithful prophet, a faithful servant of God is not just called to say, this is what's coming, but this is what God wants us to reform.
0: Amen.
1: Israel was attempting to combine the worship of the Lord with the worship of Baal, and it was a terrible example of apostasy. The prophetic office calls people out of compromise and back to wholehearted loyalty to God, the three angels' messages. The second focus of Elijah's gift is the prophet restores forgotten truth. 1 Kings 18, verse 30. Do you have that, Jill? Read that for me.
2: Verse 30, then Elijah said to all the people, come near to me. So all the people came near to him, and he repaired the altar of the Lord that was broken down.
1: Notice, he repaired the altar of the Lord that was broken down. Isaiah 58 talks about repairers of the breach, restorers of paths to dwell in. I would say today the Sabbath has been broken down, and as Elijah called the people to repair that altar, God is calling us today to repair the altar of the Sabbath that has been broken down. I recently saw a video of somebody talked about the veracity and validity of the Sabbath, and then they said, and the Seventh-day Adventists have it right, but they're weird people. And I thought, weird people? He wanted to

0: reveal the veracity and the accuracy of the Sabbath truth, but say, keep away from those people because you might learn more than I want to tell you today. We're not weird people. We are standing humbly in the same place that Elijah stood today through the three angels' messages, which you can't find anywhere else but among those who are proclaiming this final message. Before the fire fell, Elijah repaired the Lord's altar. Before the fire comes again, God is calling his people to repair the altar. What is that altar? The altar of true worship. John 4, verse 23 and 24. The hour is coming and now is when the true worshiper must worship the Father in spirit and the truth, for God is seeking such to worship. It's not just about worship with music, but in spirit and in truth. And by the way, God does not give his message to those who do not obey him and who do not respond to the voice of the Spirit of God. So the key truth is the prophetic office calls God's people back to his word, his covenant, and true worship. Number three, the prophet depends upon God's word and God's power. 1 Kings chapter 18, verse 36. Does anybody have that? James, do you have that?
1: Verse 36?
0: Yes.
1: And it came to pass at that time of the offering, of the evening sacrifice that Elijah, the prophet, came near and said, Lord God of Abraham, Isaac, and Israel, let it be known this day that thou art God in Israel, and that I am thy servant, and that I have done all these things at thy word.
0: Notice, he's talking about his faithful response to God. Now, the odds were against him. Honestly, numerically, I mean, he was in a bad place, and Jezebel couldn't wait. She was looking forward to killing this guy, and here he is, and they have 450 false prophets and then the 400 prophets of Israel that had apostatized. I mean, they're all there, and Ahab, in a sticky situation, probably saying to Elijah, do you have to do that right now? And the people of God, and the people that were not of God were trying their best to get the attention of their God with no results. And Elijah said, I want to say this. Let it be known this day that you're God, that you are God in Israel, and that I am your servant. What did Elijah do? Elijah did not act according to personal ambition. He acted at God's commands. He even poured water over the sacrifice so that no one could claim that the fire was produced through human manipulation.
2: Yeah.
0: What was the message? A genuine prophet does not seek personal attention or manufactured results. The prophet obeys God's word and depends upon God's power. Think about that as we talk later about the gift that God used through a servant, Ellen White. Number four, the prophet seeks restoration, not personal recognition. 1 Kings chapter 18, verse 37. Who has that? Pastor Ryan, you have that?
3: I do. I'm ready this time.
0: Verse 37.
3: Hear me, O Lord. Hear me that this people may know that thou art the Lord God and that thou hast turned their heart back again.
0: Notice the ultimate goal of the prophet. Elijah's ultimate goal was not to defeat the prophets of Baal in a public contest. His purpose was to turn Israel's hearts back to God. A prophet always seeks to turn the people of God, no matter what their condition, back to God. If the prophet's work is not turning you back to God, they are not a messenger of God. Mm-hmm. When the fire fell, the people confessed these words in verse 39, the Lord, he is God. The Lord, he is God. That's what the work of a prophet is all about, leading people back to acknowledge that the true God is God. Mm-hmm. What's the point? The true purpose of the prophetic gift is not sensationalism, self-promotion, or merely predicting events. It is to restore people to a saving relationship with God. What do you say, Shelley?
4: Amen.
0: Summary, the prophetic office confronts compromise, restores forgotten truths, depends on God's word and God's power, and turns hearts back to God. So finally, it's restoration relationship within the family. God wants the family, wherever they are, they're all around the world. God's people are in all different folds. He says, I want to restore my family. Secondly, I want to restore the family's relationship with God. Thirdly, I want to make sure that whatever God has given me to proclaim, I do it faithfully. Here's a quote very simply. In the summary, the Elijah message turns hearts toward one another and turns the entire home back towards God. So today, friends, Elijah's message is still alive today, and the servants of God following that message will accomplish the same work as God, and the Holy Spirit is behind both of those functions.
2: Amen. Amen.
4: Thank you, John, for that. We're going to take a quick break and we'll be right back.
5: Hello, I'm Greg Morricone. I'm so glad you've joined me for 3ABN Mission Moment. Well, God never gives up. 20 years after leaving the faith, Tom discovered 3ABN through his sister, and it only took 10 minutes of watching before he gave his life back to the Lord. After his wife died, Tom wrote thank you notes to those who sent sympathy cards. One went to a local businesswoman named Pam. In his note, he shared what he'd been learning through his Bible study and by watching 3ABN. Raised a Mormon, Pam had never heard these things before. It wasn't long before she and her two teenage sons were baptized. And sometime later, Tom and Pam decided to get married and unite their families. What a beautiful testimony of how God can bring people together. But that's not all. Tom's sister had remained faithful, even though her husband didn't agree with her Sabbath beliefs. Years later, he was baptized along with two of their friends. And if that's not enough, Tom's son watched his parents' testimony on 3ABN and decided to give his heart to Jesus and be baptized too. Friends, what a wonderful reminder that when we share what God has done for us, we never know how many lives may be touched. I'll have another amazing story for you on the next 3ABN Mission Moment.
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2: Thank you so much, Shelley and Pastor John. What an incredible lesson. Abraham and Elijah, powerful points as we study and launch into the call of a prophet. And I just tell you, it's only going to get better as we go through these 13 weeks together studying the prophetic call. I have Isaiah, the gospel prophet. Now, Sister Shelley gives us our assignments, and thank you for this one, Shelley. Oh, I love the book of Isaiah. I think, this is Jill's personal opinion, he's perhaps one of the greatest of the biblical prophets. Now, Pastor Ryan might disagree because Jesus himself said John the Baptist is the greatest of the prophets, right? And we also know Moses was the meekest man who lived on the earth, and Elijah, powerful prophet. So it's not that you can say one is better than another, because they were all spokespeople for God. God used them to communicate a message to the people. But I just love Isaiah. I love his book. Sometimes he's called the gospel prophet or the fifth gospel. We have Matthew, Mark, Luke, and John. Then we have Isaiah. Why is that? His writing contains some of the most vivid, detailed prophecies of Jesus in the Old Testament, written about 700 years before Jesus. He is a prophet who foretold, right? Foretelling, predictive prophecy, talking about Jesus coming. He spoke of his lineage, his birth, his ministry, his death. Isaiah and Psalms would be two of the most highly quoted Old Testament books in the New Testament. Isaiah, if you look at direct quotes, maybe 55 to 66. And you say, Jill, that's not that many. But if you look at allusions, where there's a phrase taken from the book of Isaiah in the New Testament, there's between 350 to 419 times that the New Testament writers alluded to or used some phraseology from the book of Isaiah. It's comprised of two books, as it were, the book of judgment, chapters 1 to 39, and the book of comfort and restoration, starting in chapter 40 all the way to the end of the book. The timeline of Isaiah stretches from the call of Isaiah, which is about 740 BC, all the way to the new heavens and the new earth. I love this quote. It says, even in translation, which loses the evocative word plays and alliterations of the Hebrew, the book of Isaiah has few peers in the history of literature, whether secular or sacred. So we're going to look at two different aspects of the book of Isaiah. We're going to go to Isaiah 6. We're starting there. Four takeaways from the call of Isaiah as a prophet. Then we're going to jump over, as time remains, to Isaiah 53, and we'll have four takeaways of the suffering servant. That's prophetic, looking forward to Jesus, the coming Messiah. But let's start with the call of Isaiah. We're in Isaiah 6, verse 1. Takeaway number one, Isaiah encountered God's holiness. In that year that King Uzziah died, I saw the Lord sitting on a throne, high and lifted up. The train of his robe filled the temple. Isaiah caught a glimpse of who our God really is. I would submit to you that revelation precedes service. We can think, oh, I'm going to work for God. I'm going to do this and that. First, we need, it's so important to have a revelation of who our God is. Yeah, right. Revelation precedes service. Takeaway number two, Isaiah confessed his sinfulness. Or in verse 5, so I said, woe is me. I am undone. This is after he had the vision of the heavenly sanctuary and who God is. I am a man of unclean lips. I dwell in the midst of a people of unclean lips, for mine eyes have seen the King, the Lord of hosts. He recognized his sinfulness and confessed his sin. I would submit to you that confession precedes cleansing. We're not automatically cleansed. We have to confess, and then he forgives and cleanses and justifies and covers us with his righteousness, as Shelley talked about. Number three, Isaiah received God's cleansing. We see that in verses 6 and 7. The seraphim flew to him, having in his hand a live coal, which he had taken with the tongs from the altar. And he touched my mouth with it and said, this has touched your lips. Your iniquity is taken away. Your sin is purged. That symbol of the cleansing that God was doing in his life. I would submit to you that cleansing precedes commissioning. We need to be cleansed before God can send us forth as his witnesses. In this case, Isaiah's call as a prophet, he needed to be cleansed before he was commissioned. And finally, takeaway four, Isaiah answered God's call. Shelley read this as our memory text in verse 8. Also, I heard the voice of the Lord saying, whom shall I send and who will go for us? Then I said, here am I, send me. I would submit to you that availability precedes ministry. He said, here I am. I'm ready. I'm available. And God said, now I can use you. Now let's jump over to chapter 53, and we'll look at, this is probably the most well-known of the suffering servant chapters in the book of Isaiah. There's four of them. This is the longest and the most well-known. And I think it's one of the most clear descriptions of Jesus, the Messiah, revealed stronger and more clearer here than maybe anywhere else in the Old Testament. Isaiah 53, we see predicted Jesus, the coming Messiah. So let's look at verse 2. We're going to pick it up in verse 2. First takeaway is that Jesus' character shines from within. He has no form nor comeliness. And when we see him, there is no beauty that we should desire him. There's no outward show. There's no outward beauty. Jesus did not come as a Messiah who would outwardly impress. He didn't look the part or do the expected thing. In fact, the Jewish leaders of Jesus' day, when he came, they expected a conquering king. They expected someone who would look different on the outside. But his character was internal. It shone from within. Second takeaway, he came not as the conquering king, but as a suffering servant. Verse 3, he is despised and rejected by men, a man of sorrows and acquainted with grief. Jesus knows what it's like to be despised, to be downtrodden. Have you walked a difficult path? Have you felt as if people have despised you or persecuted you in some fashion? The Lord Jesus has walked that path before you. He knows what it is like, and he can help us in the midst of that. Takeaway three, Jesus took my place. This is substitutionary atonement. Shelley talked about that a bit. It's revealed so clearly here in the next few verses. Verse 4, surely he has borne our griefs. The Hebrew word means bear or carry. He has carried our sorrows, yet we esteemed him stricken, smitten by God, and afflicted. Jesus, as the willing, suffering servant, voluntarily taking my heaviest burden, which is sin. Now, this verse 4 talks mostly of the consequences for sin. In other words, the emotional weight of sin. When we get to verse 5, we see the sin itself. He was wounded for our transgressions. In the Hebrew, that's willful sin. He was bruised for our iniquities. The chastisement for our peace was upon him, and with his stripes or wounds, we are healed. Verse 6, all we like sheep have gone astray. This is the universal nature of sin. All have sinned and fallen short of the glory of God. We have turned everyone to his own way. The Lord has laid on him the iniquity of us all. This is the universal nature of the cross. The Lord laid on him the iniquity of us all. Substitutionary atonement. He took our sin on the cross. He died to satisfy the claims of the law. The wages of sin is death. That we could receive his forgiveness and his righteousness and his cleansing. Now, all were not justified at the cross. We had to make the choice to accept by faith what Jesus has done for us. And finally, he willingly died for us. Accept that Savior today.
1: Amen. Amen. Amen. Thank you, Jill. Powerful lesson. Your favorite prophet, at least of the Old Testament, one of my favorite prophets is the prophet Daniel. Pastor James Rafferty here. We have in Wednesday's lesson the title, Daniel the Faithful Seer. Daniel was 15 or 16 years old, we're told, when he was taken captive to Babylon. And I can relate to that because I was a 16-year-old when I was on my own in the world. And Daniel stood strongly for God as the Spirit of God came into him. It took me a few more years before I gave my heart to Jesus. But we're going to be picking up in the lesson quarterly here in Daniel chapter 2, verses 46 to 48, then Daniel 4:18, then Daniel 5:13 and 14, and then Daniel 6:25 and 27. And we're going to be looking here at what these verses tell us about the kind of witness that Daniel was to those pagans who were around him, to the secular world. Daniel 2:48 and 49. This is what it says here, Daniel 2:48 and 49. It says, the king made Daniel a great man, gave him many gifts, made him ruler over the whole province of Babylon, the chief of the governors of all the wise men of Babylon. And then Daniel requested the king, and he set Shadrach, Meshach, and Abednego over the affairs of the province of Babylon. But Daniel sat in the gate of the king, which is kind of why we know in the plain of Dura that Daniel wasn't down there, because he was standing right next to the king. But notice here the spirit of Daniel. The world makes him a great man. And while the world makes him a great man, he wants to make his friends great. So he's not thinking about all his greatness. He's thinking about how he can help others, yeah, even his friends in this situation. Let's look now at Daniel chapter 4 and verse 18. This is Daniel's response to King Nebuchadnezzar's dream. Daniel 4 verse 18, this dream I, Nebuchadnezzar, have seen. Now thou, O Belshazzar, declare the interpretation thereof, for as much as all the wise men of my kingdom are not able to make known unto me the interpretation, but thou art able. Why? Because the spirit of the holy gods is in thee. This is powerful when you think about it, right? The spirit of the holy gods is in thee. This is Nebuchadnezzar recognizing in Daniel a spirit of the holy gods. So now, of course, Nebuchadnezzar is referring to gods in a sense of his own understanding, but we recognize that this is the spirit of our God that came out of Daniel, that even Nebuchadnezzar, this pagan ruler, could see in Daniel. Now let's look in Daniel chapter 5, verse 11 and 14. Daniel 5:11, this is the queen mother trying to help her grandson Belshazzar, who's struggling with this writing on the wall, meaning, tiku yufarsin, the handwriting on the wall. And she says, there is a man in thy kingdom in whom the spirit of the holy gods.
6: and in the days of thy father, understanding and wisdom like the wisdom of the gods was found in him, whom the king Nebuchadnezzar, thy father, the king, I say, thy father made master of the magicians and the astrologers and the Chaldeans and the soothsayers. Now go over to verse 14. I have even heard of thee, Belshazzar responds as Daniel is brought in before him, that the spirit of the gods is in thee, and light and understanding and excellent wisdom is found in thee. So people remember Daniel. They remember the spirit that he has, and the word goes out, and other people hear about the spirit that he has. A lot of times people know us as Seventh-day Adventists because of the doctrines that we teach. You know, we teach the Sabbath and the second coming of Jesus, and of course we have a number of other prophetic doctrines that we teach. But do they know us by the spirit of God that is within us?
2: That's good.
6: Do they see the spirit of God coming out of us? Do they hear about the spirit of God being with us? This is the witness that Daniel gave. And we see this in Daniel chapter 6 again in verse 3, because Daniel continues the spirit, not because he's specifically connected to the Babylonians. He continues the spirit even when the rulership changes and we move to the Medo-Persian rule. Then it says in verse 3, this Daniel was preferred above the presidents and the princes because an excellent spirit was in him, and the king thought to set him over the whole realm. You see, it's not about the government that we're serving. It's not about the country that we're in. It's not about the nation that we're connected to. Daniel's spirit continued to be excellent. Daniel continued to have the spirit of God, whether he was in the United States or whether he was in Europe or whether he was in Asia or whether he was in South America. Wherever he was, the spirit of God went with him. So that spirit of God was independent of the nation he was connected to. That spirit of God was connected to heaven. Now remember, these are what secular world leaders are saying about Daniel. And this is what Holy Spirit-filled persons look like. The Holy Spirit is the final outpouring of God's selfless heart of love. And it does not know any bounds. When the Holy Spirit is within us, we are going to manifest the character of Daniel that we see all through this first half of the book of Daniel. And a lot of times, you know, we study the book of Daniel, we look at the prophecies, and we miss these vital lessons of character, character development. You know, some people today teach that the Holy Spirit is not actually a person. You know, Lucifer had a similar idea about the humble, meek Son of God in heaven, thinking Christ was not God, or that the Holy Spirit is not a person, is Satan's attempt to take away the personality of God and the persons of Christ and the Holy Spirit. And the evidence he uses is interesting. It is the very nature of the Holy Spirit's selflessness. You know, we don't read a lot about the Holy Spirit necessarily, and so we think, oh, you know, God, the Father and the Son, the Father and the Son, the Father and the Son. But this is because the Holy Spirit is a fuller representation, if you will, of the selfless nature of God to us on planet Earth. The Holy Spirit is so self-effacing in his final manifestation of God's glorious character that some professed Christians, oh, he can't be in a person at all. He's just an it. He's just a thing. He's just an essence. Some kind of spiritual essence of God and of Christ. Yet those who know their Bibles recognize in the Spirit their calling. It is to be so emptied of self that we, in the words of Jesus Christ, will not speak about ourselves or glorify ourselves. Jesus says, howbeit, and this is found in John chapter 16, 13, and 14, howbeit, when the Spirit of truth has come, he will guide you into all truth, for he shall not speak of himself.
7: That's right.
6: But with whatsoever he shall hear, that shall he speak, and he will show you things to come, and he will glorify me, for he shall receive of mine and show it unto you. So when we're filled with the Holy Spirit, we're not going to be talking about ourselves. Mm-hmm. We're going to be talking about Jesus. Yes. We're going to be revealing Christ. Jesus came to speak about the Father. The Holy Spirit came to speak about Jesus. In fact, you see this in the outpouring of the Holy Spirit in the early apostolic age, right? They went forth from the upper room. They were there, locked in, afraid of the Jews. The Spirit filled them. They went out, and now all they could talk about was Jesus. And the religious leaders said, stop talking about Jesus. And they said, we can't stop talking about Jesus. Why not? Because we're filled with the Spirit, the Holy Spirit.
7: Amen.
6: So going back now to this prayer time that Daniel had, you know, when he was called before Nebuchadnezzar, and Nebuchadnezzar rewarded him. It was because he revealed that Nebuchadnezzar the dream that Nebuchadnezzar had forgotten and didn't understand. And when we go back to that prayer time, Daniel was called to this prayer time with his three friends. And in that prayer time, he connected with God, and God gave him the vision. God gave him an understanding of the dream and the dream itself. And when he came out of that prayer time, he praised God. and glorified God. And when he was called in before the king said to him, are you able to give me an interpretation? And Daniel said, there's no one that's able to give you an interpretation. None of your wise men can do that. And then he completely eclipsed himself and he says, but there is a God in heaven.
7: There
6: is a God in heaven. When we're filled with the Holy Spirit, we are going to give all the glory to God. But not only so, but we are going to be filled with praise and thanksgiving to God, and God will give us wisdom. God wants to trust us with wisdom, but he can only trust us with wisdom if we allow the Holy Spirit to empty ourselves of self. We are not willing enough, the prophet of God says in Loma Linda Messages, page 48, we are not willing enough to trouble the Lord. And to ask him for the gifts of the Holy Spirit. Here it is. Listen closely. The Lord wants us to trouble him in this matter. The Lord wants us to trouble him in this matter.
2: Amen.
6: Daniel troubled the Lord in this matter. Daniel got together with his friends and he said, let's trouble the Lord. Let's trouble the Lord and let's ask the Lord to give us the Holy Spirit so that we can understand the king's matter and we can help the king. Daniel and his friends sought the Lord so they could help the king. And God is calling us to seek the Lord, to trouble the Lord so we can help the people of this world.
2: Amen.
3: Amen. Amen. I love that. Daniel troubled the Lord with his friends. Thank you so much, Pastor Rafferty. The Lord working through Elijah. Yes, Pastor Loma Kang. The Lord using Abraham. You know, even though he is flawed, isn't God a merciful God? But the subject of Thursday's lesson, which is John the Baptist, this person seems, as it were, the ministry conjoined to Isaiah, Sister Jill, at least in the prophecies there, separated, as it were, by just a thin strand of time. Praise the Lord, everybody. I'm Pastor Ryan Johnson, and we're talking about John the Baptist and his work of preparing the people. Now, John is called from the womb. So the call is, and you can read about this in the first chapter of the Gospel of Luke. But as we're going to talk about at the end, just because he was called didn't mean he didn't have a choice. He still had to choose to follow the Lord. You know, we have a choice. We should choose to follow the Lord, but we're not going to start there. Let's begin right here in the Gospel of Mark and listen to what the Bible says of John the Baptist. It says, as it is written in the prophets, behold, I send my messenger before thy face, which shall prepare thy way before thee. Verse 3, the voice of one crying in the wilderness, prepare ye the way of the Lord, make his paths straight. John did baptize in the wilderness, that's verse 4, and preached the baptism of repentance, as we've seen, the work of a prophet, for the remission of sins. Verse 5, and there went out unto him all the land of Judea and they of Jerusalem, and were all baptized of him in the river Jordan, confessing their sins. Mm-hmm. Here the Gospel of Mark is linking John directly to a prophecy found in Isaiah. Mm-hmm. Look at this, Isaiah chapter 40 and verse 3, the voice of him that crieth in the wilderness, prepare ye the way of the Lord. See how that connects? Mm-hmm. Make straight in the desert a highway for our God. Now, there's something interesting here. So John the Baptist is saying that this was his work, prepare the way of the Lord. But Isaiah also said that, prophesying that John the Baptist would say, prepare the way of the Lord. And you may think, isn't that redundant? If Isaiah was already going to talk about it, why do we need John the Baptist at all? God could have used Isaiah to just say all of it, and that would be it. But here we see the importance of the prophet, that the Lord will put someone there, his spokesperson, for such a time as this. And John the Baptist was there in his time for that time, telling everyone to get ready because Jesus is coming. So John, talking about preparing the way of the Lord, was he talking about preparing actual roads? We need to go out there and fix the road because Jesus is coming? You know, I was pulling out of my driveway just the other day on my way to 3ABN, and behold, they're repairing the road. And those men and women are out there working hard. They got the steamrollers and everything. And I was preparing for this lesson when I first saw them, and I wondered, are they doing the work of John? Preparing the road. Well, actually, John and Isaiah are using the ancient analogy of preparing the road for a king. Because if the word went out, Pastor Rafferty, the king is coming, Well, you had to get ready. You had to prepare the road. You had to remove obstacles. You had to get things out of the way. And you know, you can't prepare the road without removing some stuff, without removing some obstructions. Valleys and potholes have to be filled because the king is coming. Mountains have to be lowered because the king is coming. Crooked places need to be straightened. Rough places need to be smoothed. And it wasn't roads, actual roads that John was preparing. It was the hearts of Israel. Pride had to come down. Come on, friends. Spiritual emptiness had to be filled. Crooked living had to be straightened, and hard hearts had to be softened. But let's be clear. John was not calling Israel to remove its own sin. They had no power to save themselves, as we have no power to save ourselves. But they were being called to be willing to surrender whatever might keep them from recognizing and receiving the Messiah. Because look at this, a sinful mindset alters our view of the nature of God's salvation. Without the preparation, Israel would be looking for a very different kind of Messiah. You know, the very same thing holds true for us today. Okay, but notice John's cry for repentance. Matthew chapter 3, verse 2. Repent, for the kingdom of heaven is at hand. That word repent means to change one's mind. Repent, to turn around. Repent, to change direction. John is warning them, change direction. Prepare your heart, for the king is coming. And he will save his people from their sins. This is part of the work of a prophet. A prophet is always speaking redemption. It is a living covenant that the prophet has. They call for turning away from self and toward the Savior. And in his preaching, John did the very same thing. He lived this turning away from self. John points away from himself and toward the Savior. This is important. There's a lot of people out there claiming to be prophets. Look at this. John says in John chapter 3, verse 30, he must increase, but I must decrease. He must increase, turn toward Christ the Savior.
2: Yeah.
3: I must decrease. John moves himself out of the center and points away from himself toward Christ. This is even a form of repentance, but this is necessary to point out because we need to be mindful of so-called prophets that point to themselves.
0: That's right.
3: Well, the prophet is still human, though. Is he not? Is she not? Look what happens here with John. Matthew chapter 11, verses 2 and 3. It says, now when John had heard in the prison, John was in the valley. He heard the works of Christ, and he sent two of his disciples and said unto Jesus, are you he that should come? Or do we look for another? Is that okay? Can a prophet have questions? Can the Lord use a prophet while the Lord is working on a prophet? Is it possible to be used of God even while you and the Lord are working some things out? Yes, it is. And you know what? It is sometimes okay for a prophet to seek confirmation. John's circumstances pressed him to seek confirmation of what he believed. And that's okay. And in fact, I feel that we often don't appreciate the mental state that John was in there in the prison. John had been called from the womb. It says in the Gospel of Luke that when John in his mother's belly was in the proximity to the gestating Savior as Mary comes along, he leaped in the womb. The Holy Ghost was there with John. John knew his whole life what his job was supposed to be. John knew what his mission was supposed to be. He dedicated everything. He preached the gospel. He baptized the people. He said, turn toward the Savior. There is one that is coming that is far greater than I. And now he's in prison. And he looks back, and what he's asking is my living in vain? Have you ever been there? But if you look at what Jesus says in response to John's question, Jesus says, tell how the blind receive their sight and the lame walk. And look at this, Isaiah 35, then the eyes of the blind shall be opened and the ears of the deaf shall be unstopped. Jesus uses Isaiah prophecy to give confirmation to the prophet.
2: Amen.
0: Thank you all. Now I have Friday's portion of the lesson, which brings out some very important components about the ministry of Ellen White. But I want to just begin by a quick cadence of asking the question, if the gift of prophecy was given in the Old Testament and given in the New Testament, is it still active today? And if something makes the devil angry, it must be something that God has ordained. Follow me very carefully. Revelation 12, 17. And I want you to listen carefully for the phrase, testimony of Jesus. Revelation 12, 17. The devil is angry because the gift of prophecy is still valid today. Revelation 12, 17. And the dragon was in rage with the woman, the church, and went to make war with the rest of her offspring. That's the dragon is angry with the church. And what are they doing? Who keep the commandments of God and have the testimony of Jesus Christ. So the church that has both of these identifying marks, the commandments of God and the testimony of Jesus, the devil is upset. The same thing as in the days of Elijah. It hasn't changed. What is the testimony of Jesus? Revelation 19 verse 10. Short. For the testimony of Jesus is the spirit of prophecy. This gift, under the guidance of the Holy Spirit, was active in all the prophets in the past, is still active in the life of Ellen White. All of her writings under the inspiration of the same Holy Spirit. She's not the gift of prophecy. She has the gift of prophecy. What are we told to do about this gift? 1 John 4:1, beloved, do not believe every spirit, but test the spirits whether they are of God, because many false prophets have gone out into the world. Wait a minute. How could there be false prophet warnings if there's not a true prophet? In the last days, would that gift be removed? No, no. The Apostle Paul, 1 Corinthians 1, verse 6 and 7. Even as the testimony of Christ was confirmed in you, so that you come short in no gift. He's not just talking about a testimony about Jesus, but he's talking about a gift. Eagerly waiting for the revelation of our Lord Jesus Christ. So the gift is still active today, so that the church of God will not fall short in any gift, including the gift of prophecy, which reveals the testimony of Jesus Christ. What about the life of Ellen White? Number one, God calls prophets for specific times. God raised up prophets at particular moments in history. And the Seventh-day Adventists believe, that is our church believe, that Ellen White demonstrates a modern manifestation of the prophetic gift, functioning like a non-canonical prophet, authoritative in ministry, but not adding to the Bible. That's very important. Yeah. Her writings don't add to the Bible, nor do they replace the Bible, but they lead us back to the Bible. When God's people face confusion of crisis, God provided timely guidance. And look at that cadence all through Scripture. Number two, even the great disappointment in 1844, we know that the Bible talks about unto 2,300 days, then shall the sanctuary be cleansed, which happened in 1844, where Jesus entered the final phase of his ministry of atonement. Although William Miller did not initially set a date, his followers eventually ended with 1844, October 22nd. And when that day came and passed, many fell away, but Ellen White didn't. She said, we were wrong. Mm-hmm. God's word was not wrong. Mm-hmm. And they continue studying God's word. Why? Humans are often frail, but God's word is never frail. When the frailty manifested itself, she said, let's go back to God's word. The key point, their expectation was sincere, but their interpretation of the events were mistaken. But what did Ellen White say? Let's go back to God's word and let's see what God's word says. That's what a true prophet does. Allow the accuracy of God's word to continue guiding the people. When disappointment confuses our understanding, we must keep our eyes fixed on Jesus. Amen, Shelley?
2: Amen.
0: So God's word didn't change and neither did the gift fail. God was leading a new movement. Why? Because the vision assured the believers of several important truths. One, Jesus was still with them. Jesus is still their Savior. Jesus is still coming again, and Jesus was still leading them toward the heavenly city. Number five, accepting God's call required courage. When Ellen White at 17 accepted that call, it was one of courage. As Pastor John Dempsey said in one of our prior lessons, she was weak, inexperienced, and afraid to become God's messenger. She understood that the prophetic calling was one that was not easy, but she was faithful, and God brought her to the point. God does not call us because we are naturally strong. He strengthens our weakness because He is always strong. And what does she say? Here's how the prophet speaks. A revival of true godliness among us is the greatest and most urgent of our needs. This should be our first work. God is still working today. Praise God for that.
7: Amen and amen. Thank you all, each and every one. Beautiful lesson. We have just a moment for a closing thought. I'm going to start with you, Pastor Johnson.
3: Yes. You know, this surfaced a couple of times. Be mindful of so-called prophets that point to themselves.
0: That's right.
3: But a true prophet always points to Christ.
6: Amen. And we also see in Daniel that true prophets reveal the Spirit of God. And even secular rulers recognize the Spirit of God in these true prophets.
2: In Isaiah 53, we see the Lamb. Where is the Lamb? He's going to be killed. He does not resist. He does not fight back. He willingly goes to die for us.
0: And a prophet does the work that Elijah always did. He said, "Behold, I will send you Elijah the prophet before the coming of the great and dreadful day of the Lord." And that gift is still active today.
7: And God calls ordinary, imperfect people. He calls them to defend His covenant. Not everyone is called to a prophetic office, but everyone is called to respond to God and be a witness for Him. I've enjoyed this study so much. Thank you, Pastor Johnson, James, Jill, and John. We want to remind you that next week we're going to be studying Old Testament prophets, and let's go out with a word of prayer. Our loving Heavenly Father, how we thank you for your word. How we thank you that you've spoken to us through the prophets and through Jesus Christ. How we thank you, Father, for the Holy Spirit. Mm-hmm. And now, Lord, we just declare our love to you, and we give you consent to work in our life. In Jesus' name, amen.
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10: So I was born and raised in Chicago. I grew up in an all-Mexican neighborhood. I'm half Mexican, half Filipino. I was raised in the Catholic faith. We would go to church on Sundays, but I really didn't even believe necessarily there was a God. It was more just almost a cultural thing with my family. When I was a sophomore in high school, I got in a lot of trouble. I had 30 unexcused absences, but you can't graduate with more than 3. And that affected my whole life. After high school, I couldn't find a job, so I couldn't work anywhere. So I was like, you know what? I'm just gonna dive into video games. I did an online tournament and placed 11th in the world, and they flew out the top 12 for a one-on-one tournament to Prague, Czech Republic. It required me to be playing video games almost 24/7. I wasn't eating well. I wasn't sleeping well. The games were violent. I eventually was like, you know what? I just can't do this anymore. And I just stopped. I didn't feel like my life was worth anything. Not really feeling any sense of purpose or belonging, kind of lost. I would question all the time and wonder why I even exist. There was no spark. There wasn't a fire. It was January of 2010 when I picked up a Bible and I started to read it. I noticed that some words were in red, and so I was like, let me read these red words and see what they are, you know. I just couldn't put the Bible down. I just kept studying from there. I called up three groups of friends that I knew were Christian. One of those groups was actually using Amazing Facts study guides as well as the DVDs. And I started to watch the sermons and to order the study guides and go through them myself. It really started to solidify some things and really answer some questions for me. I felt a sense of purpose, a comfort that I had never felt before. It was a life-changing experience. After I get baptized, I get a job. You know, it's at a bank, and I was able to move out of my house, get my own car, you know, have my own desk. Like, it was something I felt fulfilled about at that time, and I felt like God had led me there. And on the third month, the employer asked me to work on the Sabbath. I just kind of gave in and worked on the Sabbath, you know. I would pray for forgiveness before I go into work and after. And finally, I started to think, I'm like, you know what? If this sin is going to make me work on the Sabbath, then it's not God's will for me to work here. So God wants me to leave here. I started to feel a peace that I had never felt before. I had prayed and the idea for Salt Outreach sparked. Salt Outreach operates a mobile drop-in center for people experiencing homelessness. We serve about 200 people a day with 12 different services. They do group Bible studies 4 times a week. They do one-on-one Bible studies. In the past 18 months, God has used the ministry to help end homelessness for over 1,050 different people. It wasn't until I really understood who God was that I realized there is an eternal worth to everyone's life. And it's a motivation to show people who Christ is and to be able to give them the same peace I have in Christ. My name is Eric, and God used Amazing Facts to change my life.

Love your enemies. It's one of Jesus' best-known statements and one of the most misunderstood. The mere mention of those who hurt us, slandered us, or victimized us uncovers all our buried helplessness and anger. Our memories work too well. We can't summon the will to overlook the painful past. The thought of one day loving those who wounded us seems just another of faith's impossibilities. And so we need a power greater than ourselves, which is just what we have received. God's love has been poured into our hearts through the Holy Spirit, which has been given to us. Only the gift of supernatural grace, the kind the Father has shown to us while we were still sinners, can ever move us to reimagine our enemies as friends. See what love the Father has given us, that we should be called children of God, and that is what we are. Our enemies are just as fully loved by God as we are. When we receive His gift of love, we learn in time to gift it onto them. Grace is this angry world's best hope for healing. So stay in grace.

This is Stephen Wickham from Grundy Reversing Diabetes Seminars with your diabetes reversal tip of the day. High insulin levels cause food to be stored as fat rather than burning it as energy. 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To learn more, visit our website at grundyrds.org.

in a family that had Christian values. My parents were Christians, but my dad wasn't really serious with God. I wasn't your typical rebellious teenager. I wasn't really interested in all of the very modern Christian fellowships because I felt they were too shallow. They had people that weren't serious. So I went to one that was almost on the other extreme. They were very conservative, but they were so conservative that the Christianity was too much of a burden. It was impossible to please the God that they presented. But I liked them because they had excellent students. Fortunately, a friend of mine at work, she didn't say we're going to, it was a church program or anything like that, because I think I probably would have declined. It was a broadcast from Amazing Facts, and there was a Doe Bachelor presenting this series on Daniel and Revelations. This series helped me to see how reasonable God is, how reasonable His plan of salvation was, and it gave me something that I had never had before. God's plan was very different, and it was concrete, and it was something I could hold on to. Every single day, my understanding just went up and up. I just kept understanding better. By the end of the program, I had a complete understanding of what God's plan actually is. I was interested in knowing more, so I had friends that had resources, all of these resources from Amazing Fact. They had the study guide, they had messages, so every day was an opportunity to get to know more. So I was looking for resources. Amazing Facts website was a wonderful storehouse where I could just get lots of free resources because I didn't need to buy anything. I would just go there. I could download stuff. I could listen to it online. It was just a wonderful resource for spiritual growth. The truth has something about it that needs to be shared. You can't have the truth and keep quiet. So for me, it was clear that I needed to get active in some way. I had a group of people that had the same mind, that were interested in sharing the gospel, just going out and giving people tracts and inviting people to study the Bible. That was all we did. So we contacted Amazing Fact. We started getting resources. So we had these programs. We'll go from church to church, just using the Bible study guide, and we've had hundreds of baptisms since we started. Personally, for me, it's been an opportunity to channel the resources I have to ensure that God's word continues. Here at home, my wife and I try to watch the Amazing Fact Sabbath School Hour. It's watched everywhere. I was in Nigeria, I was watching it. Now that I'm in Paris, I watch the Amazing Fact Sabbath School Study Hour every week. I thank God for ministries like Amazing Fact. To a great extent, the reason why I am in the church today. My name is Cyril. I want to thank you for changing my life.

On some bright Tuesday, when we're feeling poised, benevolent, and calm, we set our minds to finally forgive the one who's wrong we can't forget. It's all an act of will, we say. And so we try to unremember their insulting words, the money borrowed that never was returned, the way they turned their backs to be with finer friends. And like all good intentions, it lasts an hour or two or even 10 until the insult twists again, or we are snubbed or mocked or cleaning up for them. Our righteous anger burns like bile, for now we have fresh evidence of malice. The wellspring of forgiveness is the heart from which it starts. Forgive one another just as God forgave you because of what Christ has done, the scripture urges. We can't forgive until we know, again, how much the Father has forgiven us for all the insults to His grace, for how we misused gifts He gave, for when we turned our backs on Christ. Only forgiven folk forgive. The grace we give is grace we have received. We make none by ourselves. For by grace you have been saved through faith, and this is not your own doing. It is the gift of God. So stay in grace.

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1: Maranatha, the Lord is coming. A devotional by Ellen White. October 11th. Judgment at the second advent.

0: judgment at the second advent. I charge thee therefore before God and the Lord Jesus Christ, who shall judge the quick and the dead at his appearing and his kingdom. 2 Timothy chapter 4, verse 1. The judgment scene will take place in the presence of all the worlds, for in this judgment, the government of God will be vindicated, and his law will stand forth as holy and just and good. Then every case will be decided, and sentence will be passed upon all. Sin will not then appear attractive, but will be seen in all its hideous magnitude. No human language can portray the scenes of the second coming of the Son of Man in the clouds of heaven. He is to come with his own glory and with the glory of the Father and of the holy angels. He will come clad in the robe of light, which he has worn from the days of eternity. Angels will accompany him. 10,000 times 10,000 will escort him on his way. The sound of the trumpet will be heard, calling the sleeping dead from the grave. The voice of Christ will penetrate the tomb and pierce the ears of the dead, and all that are in the graves shall come forth. And before him shall be gathered all nations. The very one who died for man is to judge him in the last day. For the Father hath committed all judgment unto the Son, and hath given him authority to execute judgment also, because he is the Son of Man. What a day that will be, when those who rejected Christ will look upon him whom their sins have pierced. At his second coming, conviction will be brought to every heart. Those who have turned from him to the trivial things of this earth, seeking selfish interests and worldly honor, will in the day of God acknowledge their mistake. These are the ones spoken of by the Revelator as all kindreds of the earth who shall wail because of him. And they also which pierced him. These words apply not only to the men who pierced Christ when he hung on the cross of Calvary, but to those who by evil speaking and wrongdoing are piercing him today. Maranatha, the Lord is coming.
1: I encourage you to be ye doers of the word and not hearers only. Thank you for listening, and be sure to join us tomorrow for your daily devotional reading.

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1: I was heading south on Interstate 5. This commercial come on KFBK radio about a revelation seminar by Amazing Facts. My chest began to tighten up. I began sweating profusely. I had difficulty in breathing. There was this big rest area. And at this time I pulled into there, I thought, well, maybe I'm having a heart attack. I got out of my truck, walked into the men's restroom there and put cold water on my face. And then finally things subsided. A week later, again, I heard this Amazing Facts commercial come on the radio. In fact, the meetings were going to start that very night. And again, immediately, I had these same symptoms. I thought, you know, this isn't my heart. I have to go to that meeting. And as I was going down to Sacramento, I decided to park and go inside. Well, I got in and walked into the furthermost rear seat they had in the pew there. This particular evangelist, his name was Kim Kerr. It was like taking one layer off at a time of an onion. He laid it out so perfectly that we could all understand it. And I was really motivated. I couldn't believe it. Well, I finished. I didn't miss a meeting. In fact, on the fifth night, they had an altar call. And my knees stood right up. And I walked forward and I gave my heart to Jesus Christ. I've learned throughout this whole thing that when you leave the devil's territory, he gets pretty active and causing a lot of problems. Well, I had the evangelist come out and they had prayer with me about my business. I would find a sick business and make it well and then market it. I finally ended up with a business that I really enjoyed. It was one that was building equestrian centers. And they said to me, Steve, he said, you know, if you're going to really keep the Sabbath, you've got to shut your doors on the Sabbath. Well, I did. And so I sold the business to my brother. It took me 22 years to build that business. And he lost it in 33 months. My son, who was my business partner, I'd been giving him 10% of the business every year. He thought I'd just fallen off the bridge. My son didn't talk to me for 5.5 years. And then a few other things happened. So I had an ex-employee living in my guest house. He kind of watched after our place. And he said, Steve, he said, there's an Allied moving van backed up to your front door in your home. I said, you're kidding. I said, what do you mean? He said, they're moving everything out of your house into this truck, and your wife is out there supervising them. And when I went home and opened the front door, my voice echoed in that house. There wasn't any furniture left anywhere. There was one bed left in the house. I knew my wife was upset because of my coming to this church. But I had no idea that she would move out like this. That was a total shock to me. It was some time there. I locked myself in the bedroom and I began reading the Bible. I spent about a half a year just every night getting home and I would study. It allowed me to have a personal relationship with Jesus Christ. Well, to make a long story short, I met Crystal and she was a godly woman. That was the Lord's doing, not mine. And he was just there to let me know that I'm with you all the way. Even though you're going to have some trials and you're going to have some hardships, I want you to know that I'll be with you. Because no matter what I do now, he is my leader. He's the leader of my marriage. He's the leader of everything in my life today. That one meeting with the Amazing Facts Seminar changed my entire life. And to this day, I'm still on fire for God. I'm still witnessing to my neighbors. My name is Steve Johnson, and it's because of you that Amazing Facts has changed my life.
2: When our hearts are full of warmth and we feel in control, it's easy to be gracious to the ones who give offense. Forget about it, we advise them. It's no big thing, no worries. Forgiveness seems within our reach. We give our grudges to the wind. But when we're powerless and cold, when we've been wounded by deep malice or contempt, we cling to the only weapons we have left, our anger and our memory. We have no grace for villains or the haughty. We pray they get what they deserve. And then we hear again the strange new urgings of the gospel. Love your enemies and pray for those who persecute you. Against our narrative of righteous indignation, grace tells us stories that seem impossible. The Lord who urged us to forgive forgives the sins we love to hate: adultery, betrayal, cruel violence, and greed. There's no rousing of our will that can teach us to forgive like this. Grace is the gift of Christ. From Him to us, from us to them, from them to others still unloved and unforgiven. The sequence is repeatable. When we're forgiven, we learn grace. We'll never lack for opportunities to practice what we've learned. Remember now how much you're loved, and stay in grace.

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1: I'm reading from Exodus chapter 20, verse 7. This is the third commandment of the ten. You shall not take the name of the Lord your God in vain, for the Lord will not hold him guiltless who takes his name in vain. This is number three of the big ten that God wrote with his own finger on solid stone. To take the name of God in vain basically means to use his name, to speak his name irreverently, carelessly, or as a swear word. It also means to call ourselves followers of God and yet to really live like the devil. These are all ways of breaking the third commandment. One time I was down at a river for a quiet afternoon and I saw this little girl. She was about 4 or 5 and she was frolicking in the shallow water and she stubbed her toe and then she just shouted out, "Ouch, oh God, I hurt myself." And she wasn't thinking about God. And I thought about that. I looked at her and I thought, you know, why don't people say, oh Muhammad or oh Buddha or oh Confucius? Why do they use the name of God? And I concluded that the answer is, the reason is because human hearts naturally are inclined, sinful human hearts, to break God's law. And the Lord says he will not hold us guiltless if we take his name in vain. But the good news is that 2,000 years ago, God became a human and he paid the price. He died on a cruel cross for you and for me so that he could take our guilt and our sin and then forgive us and give us a brand new life, a new start. So we could use his name reverently and respectfully and also live the genuine life and not act like the devil. The third commandment says in God's book, God's law, you shall not take the name of the Lord your God in vain. You have just heard his voice today.
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1: Our High Calling, a devotional by Ellen White. October 11th. How are you using your talents?

How are you using your talents? Then he that had received the 5 talents went and traded with the same, and made them other 5 talents. And likewise, he that had received 2, he also gained other 2. But he that had received 1 went and digged in the earth and hid his Lord's money. Matthew chapter 25, verses 16 through 18. The knowledge of the truth is altogether too precious to be hoarded up and bound about and hid in the earth. Even the 1 talent entrusted by the master is to be faithfully employed.

0: void. God pronounces his blessing upon unselfish, unwearied diligence, and though we may have but one talent and can make but a small investment, yet God will make the effort fruitful in results. The man who works in faith will realize that his intellect, his affections, his whole power belongs to God, and he will seek to make diligent use of his powers and will improve his faculties and talents. But instead of realizing that all our faculties belong to God, how many are reckless, little thinking that their influence, their cheap, light words are molding the characters of those with whom they associate and bringing down their minds to a low level. The atmosphere that surrounds the soul is fraught with influence for good or evil. It may be full of poison and malaria, or be fragrant and pure and health-giving. This moral influence will be according to our connection with Christ or our separation from Him, who is light and life. Those who are united with Christ will realize that He has given them trusts according to their several ability, and whatever their surroundings, they will consider them favorable for the development of moral character. We are to make the most of every advantage and opportunity. We must train and improve our ability that we may not disappoint our master, but reach the highest possible standard and thus influence others to follow in the footsteps of our example. We may say, neither society nor intimate companions must have their ideas of Christian character cheapened by my course of action. What are you doing with your talents? Are you putting them out to the exchangers? Our High Calling, October 11th.
1: 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Thank you for listening, and be sure to join us tomorrow for your daily devotional reading.

always wanted to be a daddy's girl. From the time I was very small, I saw other girls that had fathers around, and I always felt different. My natural father left when I believe I was 4 months old, and I did not have a relationship with him. And deep down, honestly, I always felt like, what did I do? Why didn't he love me? And that's soul-shattering for a child. My stepfather came into the picture when I was 2 years old, and he was sexually abusing me, physically abusing me, and psychologically abusing me for many, many years. The biggest thought that I can remember back then is having my first thought of suicide when I was 10 years old. And being so afraid all the time that it was causing stomach pains, that I would literally be doubled over. I just kept thinking, why doesn't anyone know what's going on in this house? Can't they hear him screaming at me? You know, don't they notice that something is wrong? Don't I seem different? I'm not right. I'm 10 and I feel like I'm dying. Can you not see me? And out of self-preservation, I finally just blocked it out of my head for many years and just didn't remember anymore. It was very, very lonely. I did start drinking when I was 14 years old. What had happened was I had a flashback of being molested, and it shattered me, and I did not know how to cope with it. So I started mixing all different kinds of hard alcohol together and smoking weed and being sexually promiscuous. And that was just the beginning of many years of hell. It wasn't until several years later I realized that I needed to get help in order to stop using the drugs, because I had been separated from God at that point. And I knew that if I didn't get help, that there was not going to be God for me anymore, that I was going to completely take myself away from him. And something just clicked inside me. All my life, I felt like God wasn't there for me. And what I realized was that he was. I will never forget the time that I was sitting there in church and there was a silk lithograph of Jesus Christ up on the altar, and I could not even look at it, because in my soul, I knew that what I was doing was wrong, but I couldn't stop. Not even talking about what it was doing to me physically, but that brand new friend that I had found in God, I was pulling myself away from him. During that time, off and on, I'd turn on the TV and Pastor Doug would be there. And one thing that he always said that caught my eye is he always said, "Don't take my word for it. Go check your Bible." Amazing facts helped save my life. It took me years, but I finally found God. I finally healed that little girl that was so shattered, that had no self-esteem, that all her innocence had been taken. God gave back everything, and then some. And I go through trials. I'm a single parent. I'm a recovering addict. I have MS, and I have fibromyalgia, and I am blessed. I am blessed because I am so mighty with the Lord. Everything that was ever stolen from me, God gave back. And on top of that, he gave me forgiveness. And that's what I want everyone to know. He took a broken woman and turned her into a warrior.

What Christians call the fruit of the Spirit, love, joy, peace, patience, kindness, goodness, faithfulness, gentleness, and self-control, is food the world needs. It's not a banquet to which only believers are invited. These are all relational graces. Each is only meaningful when there's a lack of it. We're never called to dine alone, to only private holiness. We learn these graces at the table from those who have themselves learned patience, peace, and self-control in other times, at other tables. In community, in time we spend together, we practice the kindness the world needs. Your gentleness will teach me to be gentle. My faithfulness in staying with you may be the prompt to loyalty you need. In grace, we build each other up, and all for those who hunger to experience the goodness shown to us. This is no private dinner club. Grace always sets the table for great sharing. Come to the meal at which all hungry souls are filled. And stay in grace.

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1: I'm reading from Exodus chapter 20, verses 8 through 11. This is the forgotten fourth commandment. Remember, God says. If you look at all the Ten Commandments, only one says remember. Remember the Sabbath day to keep it holy. 6 days you shall labor and do all your work, but the seventh day is the Sabbath. If you study this from the Bible, the seventh day really starts sundown Friday night to sundown Saturday night. That's the biblical seventh day. And it says it is the Sabbath of the Lord. It's not the Sabbath of the Jews. It's God's Sabbath, of the Lord your God. In it you shall not do any work on that day. Verse 11 says, for in 6 days the Lord made. Who is the Lord that made? If you compare this verse with John chapter 1, verse 10, the Bible is very clear, the New Testament is clear, that it was Jesus Christ who made this world in the beginning. And that reveals to us that the Sabbath really is Jesus Christ's day. He made the heaven and the earth, the sea, and all that in them is, and he rested on the seventh day. Wherefore the Lord blessed the Sabbath day and hallowed it, that special day. I travel a lot. If my kids say to me, Daddy, don't forget to bring us a surprise, it's important to them. If my wife sends me to the store and says, honey, don't forget the bread, that's important to her. If I forget our anniversary, of course, I'm in big trouble. When someone says, remember, don't forget, it means something to them. And when God says here in the fourth commandment of the ten, remember the Sabbath day to keep it holy, he means what he says because it's important to him. And if we do it, we'll be blessed as well. You have just heard His Voice Today.
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1: Maranatha, the Lord is coming. A devotional by Ellen White. October 11th. Judgment at the second

0: Judgment at the Second Advent. I charge thee therefore before God and the Lord Jesus Christ, who shall judge the quick and the dead at his appearing and his kingdom. 2 Timothy chapter 4, verse 1. The judgment scene will take place in the presence of all the worlds, for in this judgment the government of God will be vindicated, and his law will stand forth as holy and just and good. Then every case will be decided, and sentence will be passed upon all. Sin will not then appear attractive, but will be seen in all its hideous magnitude. No human language can portray the scenes of the second coming of the Son of Man in the clouds of heaven. He is to come with his own glory and with the glory of the Father and of the holy angels. He will come clad in the robe of light, which he has worn from the days of eternity. Angels will accompany him. 10,000 times 10,000 will escort him on his way. The sound of the trumpet will be heard, calling the sleeping dead from the grave. The voice of Christ will penetrate the tomb and pierce the ears of the dead, and all that are in the graves shall come forth. And before him shall be gathered all nations. The very one who died for man is to judge him in the last day. For the Father hath committed all judgment unto the Son, and hath given him authority to execute judgment also, because he is the Son of Man. What a day that will be, when those who rejected Christ will look upon him whom their sins have pierced. At his second coming, conviction will be brought to every heart. Those who have turned from him to the trivial things of this earth, seeking selfish interests and worldly honor, will in the day of God acknowledge their mistake. These are the ones spoken of by the Revelator as all kindreds of the earth, who shall wail because of him. And they also which pierced him. These words apply not only to the men who pierced Christ when he hung on the cross of Calvary, but to those who by evil speaking and wrongdoing are piercing him today. Maranatha, the Lord is coming.
1: I encourage you to be ye doers of the word and not hearers only. Thank you for listening, and be sure to join us tomorrow for your daily devotional reading.

thing in the world. I had to always have more. More to drink. More to steal. I was always looking behind my shoulder. I do know that it was an empty feeling. And at times, there were even thoughts of suicide because nothing really made me happy. As a child, I did feel God speaking to my heart, so in 1977, my sister and I both were baptized into the church. It didn't last long. I felt restricted. I felt confined. My friends were all having fun. Here I was inside my home with nothing to do. At age 13, I'd already started smoking pot, stealing when I could. I'd done well in school, but I was very rebellious, got in a lot of fights. And though I was very successful at my jobs because I worked very hard, I was no better than a thief. I continued living my life very dangerously. I couldn't walk out the door without drinking. I couldn't step out the door without getting high. My mother was talking to me, telling me she was praying for me and how she wanted me so much just to get back involved with the church. And deep down inside, I wanted to, but I was a walking zombie. I didn't even know myself, and finally it caught up to me. I got hurt at my job. I didn't know what to do with myself. The company soon had to lay me off because I was of no use to them. I had surgery on my back, and though it helped me, it didn't last for long before the doctor said, and I agreed with him, I couldn't carry on. Being at home and I had nothing to do, God started speaking to my heart more. The morning of April the 18th, everything changed in my life. I felt this presence of God all over me. I felt like I just wanted to scream out and cry and ask God to forgive me and to save me from myself, my wretched self. And I was suicidal. I didn't have a respect for life. And now all of a sudden, I wanted life. I wanted God in my life. And I didn't want the things of the world any longer. And I made a decision right then and there. I did not take a drink that day. I did not smoke. I did not take any pills. And by the time my wife came home that afternoon, I was a mess. I was sweating. I was crying, and I was trying to tell her everything that I was going through and how God was going to save my life and how I was giving my life to God, and I was sorry. I think back now, and I remember this VHS tape that my mother had sent me from Pastor Doug Batchelor, and I'd watched it, and I thought to myself, you know, I can listen to this man talk. I know I can. I knew all along where I needed to go. I needed to come to where Pastor Doug was preaching, because if I'm going to listen to anyone, I'm going to listen to him. I felt he was speaking the truth. I felt like he could reach me on that level. And as I heard him speak, it was confirmed in my heart that this is who I need to speak with. This man can help me. I couldn't read very well, but I started reading and I started studying and I started praying. And everything that I'd learned as a child, it was still right here in my heart. Here I was all along thinking that the world would give me freedom, and it led me into enslavement. And then when I gave my life to the Lord, now I have freedom. I have happiness. I have joy. I have a marriage. I have my children. I have life. And I just praise God for amazing facts and what they do through their ministries, because they helped me come back to Christ. And I thank

We sift the ash of burnt-out days and wonder why our faith seems hesitant, half-formed, not ready for the fray. Where was our patience when the boss was overbearing? What happened to our pledge of gentleness when someone threw a verbal brick? Why didn't self-control rise up and save us from temptation? We want our virtues quickly. Why can't they grow like cultures in a petri dish? But God's word teaches us that all good things need rain and sun, dark and day, bud and flower, and long development. The fruit of the Spirit is love, joy, peace, long-suffering, kindness, goodness, faithfulness, gentleness, self-control. The finest fruit takes time to grow. There are no hothouse virtues. Our thinking and our living both mature as we accept the Spirit's promptings in each day. Tomorrow will be sweeter than today. Our growth in grace will come in God's good time. He who began a good work in you will bring it to completion at the day of Jesus Christ. So stay in grace.

This is Stephen Wickham from Grundy Reversing Diabetes Seminars with your diabetes reversal tip of the day. The American Heart Association recommends that women eat no more than 6 teaspoons of sugar a day, and men no more than 9. Since excessive sugar consumption leads to early onset of diabetes, we all need to be aware of how much is hidden in the foods we eat. To learn more, visit our website at grundyrds.org.

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1: Exodus chapter 20, verse 12 says, "Honor your father and your mother." This is commandment number 5 of the Big Ten. King Edward VIII once made this comment. He said, "The thing that impresses me more about America is the way parents obey their children." Something to think about. The commandment does not say that parents have to obey their kids, but that kids are to obey their parents. Of all the Ten Commandments, the only commandment that says honor is number 5. And when it says honor your father and your mother, this is applying to your own personal parents. I was thinking about this once. My dad's name is Gene Wolberg. He's still alive. He's quite elderly, but he's still with us. And my mother is Sandra Wolberg. She's elderly, but she's here too. And it hit me one day as I was contemplating the fifth commandment that God wrote with his own finger on stone that I am to honor my own mother and my own father. It doesn't say your perfect father and your perfect mother. My parents aren't perfect. No parent is perfect. But we still need to honor them. It reminds me of a saying about joining a church. Sometimes people look for a perfect church and then they'll join it. And the saying continues and says, if you do that and join that church, if you find one and join it, as soon as you join it, it won't be perfect anymore because you're in it. And that's just the way it is. We're not perfect and our parents aren't perfect. And yet, the fifth commandment tells us very, very clearly, the voice of God himself, honor your father and your mother. And I've taken this commandment seriously, and I hope that you will too, because I guarantee you that the fifth commandment is definitely his voice to you today.
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1: Our Daily Bread, October 11th. Follow the example of Daniel and his companions.

Follow the example of Daniel and his companions. And at the end of 10 days, their countenances appeared fairer and fatter in flesh than all the children which did eat the portion of the king's meat. Thus Melzar took away the portion of their meat and the wine that they should drink, and gave them pulse. As for these four children, God gave them knowledge and skill in all learning and wisdom, and Daniel had understanding

0: matters of wisdom and understanding that the king inquired of them, he found them 10 times better than all the magicians and astrologers that were in all his realm. This record contains much of importance on the subject of health reform. In the experience of the 4 Hebrew children, a lesson is given regarding the need of abstaining from all spirituous liquors and from indulgence of perverted appetite. The position taken by these Hebrew youth was vindicated, and at the end of 10 days, they were found fairer in flesh and better in knowledge than all the rest whom the king was proving. In this our day, the Lord would be pleased to have those who are preparing for the future immortal life follow the example of Daniel and his companions in seeking to maintain strength of body and clearness of mind. The more careful we learn to be in treating our bodies, the more readily shall we be able to escape the evils that are in the world through lust. There are many who believe that in order to be fitted for acceptable service, they must go through a long course of study under learned teachers in some school of the world. This they must do, it is true, if they desire to secure what the world calls essential knowledge. But we do not say to our youth, you must study, study, keeping your mind all the time on books. Nor do we say to them, you must spend all the time in acquiring the so-called higher education. Let us ask, what is the object of true higher education? It is not that we may stand in right relation to God. The test of all education should be, is it fitting us to keep our minds fixed upon the mark of the prize of the high calling of God in Christ Jesus? This passage was taken from the Review and Herald, February 10, 1910. Our Daily Bread, October 11th.
1: I encourage you to be ye doers of the word and not hearers only. 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
1: I come from a Hindu background. My mom is a preacher for Shiva, who is a Hindu god. My father is agnostic kind, so me myself, I grew like as an atheist. In the year 2007, I had an experience of being in South India. That was the first time I experienced Christian people, you know. The majorities were Christians there. There were some Adventist youth who invited me to be a part of one of their mid-week service. They were presenting a video of Pastor Doug Batchelor, the richest caveman. I was moved, you know. I do understand good and bad, and I pictured myself into the bad category than the good one. I started experiencing several dreams and which started troubling me. You know, I kept the website in my mind. I went to the internet cafe and started browsing the website of Amazing Facts. And then I saw the Bible study guide there. Every day I started taking one of the lesson, and I was baptized 2007. After my conversion, I straightly came to Spicer to do my studies. During the summer vacation, I decided to go back home and give my mom and my father the visit. By that time, they knew that I have converted to Christianity. I was thrown out of the house. We are not in good terms even today, but yeah, sad part for them, not for me. During 2015, I was diagnosed with leukemia. I had only one professor and one friend who was coming along with me to the hospital every day. When I asked this assistant doctor, what do you think is the lifespan of a person like me? Then she said, you'll be losing weight and you'll get sick slowly, slowly if you don't go for a treatment. So a year plus, one night I decided it was January 2015. I said, I am not going for any treatment anymore. I said, Lord, you gave me 1 year, so what I'll do is I'll just do your ministry and that's okay. And I never went for any treatment after that. I just left everything right away there. I didn't take even one tablet, one medicine. I'm standing in front of you strong in 2018. Nothing happened. I don't know what happened. I don't know if it's still there in my body or what. I don't know. I'm not dead yet. I want to serve in India. Amazing Facts team, especially Pastor Doug, has really played a very important element in my life to give me an identity.

We mean well when we offer theories of God's grace. We say things like, grace is the application of the unlimited merits of Jesus to the unmeritorious lives of sinners. And then we actually wonder why millions of people don't get it. Someone has reminded us that good doctrine is only a description of a good relationship with God. And it's that relationship, that unwearied friendship between the Father and each of His children that we need to keep talking about. Whether we are prodigal or homebound, there's just one God and Father of all, who is above all and through all and in all. When angry words give way to kind silences, we hear grace. When vengeful plans yield to awkward reconciliations, we see grace. When broken, bitter people are day by day becoming healed and healing people, we live grace. When dread and guilt give way to joy and liberation, we feel grace. Everything changes when grace arrives. The grace of God is more real, more solid, more substantial than our fear, or pain, or hate. There's nothing abstract about it. Put your whole weight on believing and stay in grace.

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1: The book of Exodus, chapter 20, verse 13, says, "You shall not kill." That is commandment number 6 that God wrote with his own finger on 2 tables of stone. Some people say the law of God was, the 10 commandments were just for the Jews. If that was true, think about the 6th commandment. You shall not kill. Is that just for the Jews? Imagine if somebody came up to you with a gun and looked at you and said, "I don't believe in the 6th commandment. That's gone. That was just for the Jews." Boom, and he pulled the trigger and shot you. You wouldn't like it. In fact, you wouldn't be liking much because shortly you'd be dead. It's totally irrational to apply that commandment only to the Jews. It applies to everyone. Imagine a world where everybody kept the 6th commandment. There would be no jails, there would be no serial killers, there would be no need for police officers to protect us from somebody that might harm us, there'd be no wars. It would be a completely different planet. It'd be a little bit closer to heaven if the world kept commandment number 6, where God says, "You shall not kill." But even going deeper, in 1 John in the New Testament, chapter 3, verse 15, the Bible says that whoever hates his brother is a murderer. So God doesn't only want us not to kill, but he doesn't want us to hate. He wants us to have love. He wants us to love him. He wants us to love his law. And he wants us to love other people. And this is really the only way that we can keep God's law. And the only way that we can really love is if we have him and his love inside of our hearts. This is really what the 6th commandment means. And so when God says, "You shall not kill," that is his voice today for you.
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And the music, oh yeah, it slaps.

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1: My Life Today, a devotional by Ellen White. October 11th. He is a living God.

Spirit. He is a living God. The Lord is the true God. He is the living God and an everlasting King. Jeremiah chapter 10, verse 10. My presence shall go with thee. Exodus chapter

0: attributes of Jehovah. Often, during the wilderness sojourn, he had pleaded with God in behalf of erring Israel, and the Lord had spared them. The prophet pleaded the marvelous providences and promises of God in behalf of the chosen nation. And then, as the strongest of all pleas, he urged the love of God for fallen man. Pardon, I beseech thee, the iniquity of this people, according unto the greatness of thy mercy, and as thou hast forgiven this people from Egypt even until now. Graciously the Lord responded, I have pardoned according to thy word. And then he imparted to Moses, in the form of a prophecy, a knowledge of his purpose concerning the final triumph of his chosen people. As truly as I live, he declared, all the earth shall be filled with the glory of the Lord. God's glory, his character, his merciful kindness and tender love, all that Moses had pleaded in behalf of Israel, was to be revealed to all mankind. And this promise of Jehovah was made doubly sure. It was confirmed by an oath. As surely as God lives and reigns, his glory shall be declared among the heathen, his wonders among all people. My Life Today, October 11th.
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1: I'm Scarlett Varley. I grew up in a military home. Both my parents were in the Navy, and my mom left fairly early, and then my dad stayed for 15 years, and so he was deployed a lot. We would read the Bible every night together as a family. And I mean, I knew like that God was there, and like I knew that he like died for me, but it wasn't something that like, you know, stuck in my head. Anytime I went to church, I never got enough information. You know, you're there for just like an hour. I was super, super hungry for knowledge, and I wasn't being given it. And even though I accepted Christ, my faith like really wasn't all that strong. I mean, I had lost my first friend in high school, you know, my first boyfriend to suicide, and that was really hard, and I didn't understand it. And I was just really, really depressed. I was also, like, abused, and so I was just really confused, and I was like, Lord, why was I put in that situation where I had no control over anything? I was suicidal, I was developing an eating disorder, so, like, all these things were just coming into play. You know, I don't feel loved. You know, that's not something that would happen if I was loved, or that's not something that happened if maybe I must have done something wrong if I went through that. And I just blamed myself for everything. On the outside, I was still like super happy and outgoing, and I'd give everyone a hug and compliment them and try to put the attention on other people. And so people didn't know what I was going through. I was just super confused about life and why am I here? Like, I don't think I have a reason to even be alive. And I was really confused with God, like, why would you let this happen? Like, why wouldn't you intervene? I just wanted to change it. I wanted to change it so bad, and there was nothing I could do. I quit choir because I was around too many people. Choir was a big thing. I just isolated myself because I couldn't stand being around people, and I was like, oh, well, if I don't have any friends and if something happens to them, well, then it won't affect me because I'm not part of their lives. And so I was just really scared of just losing people. And so I thought if the more I pushed them away, the easier it would be to just go through life. The problem was I didn't turn to God, and that's when I needed him most. My sophomore year in high school, we went on this thing called Fall Weekend. So we went on a retreat for like the weekend, and they showed this clip of Jesus Christ on the cross, and that broke me. I mean, I was crying so much. And after they showed the clip, you know, everyone's just super quiet, and they're like, all right, go out on the campus, and we're gonna do this thing called 20 minutes. And so I'm sitting out there, and I'm just like praying. I gave my life to Christ, and it was just such like a beautiful moment. Right around that time, my dad found Doug Batchelor on the TV. And so he's like, Scarlett, come watch this. And I'm like, all right, like, I'll watch it. And so we started watching it, like, all the time. And he's like, you know, this is, like, the Bible truth. I was like, it definitely is. He's like, Scarlett, you should go to AFCO. And I was like, that's not really my cup of tea. I was a very spirited person. And AFCO was structured, and me as a person, I wasn't too structured. But you know, the more I thought about AFCO, the happier I got. And it was like a 2 weeks notice before AFCO started. She's like, you got accepted, like, we emailed you your letter and all this stuff. And I was like, oh no, I have to pack up my entire life. And so I'm like, frantically like packing up everything, and me and my dad like drive cross country. And AFCO was not what I expected at all. They've definitely led me and helped me and talked to me and taught me and just loved me and accepted me as who I was and just helped me grow as a person. It's showing me different ways of life and just how to live like a better life in all sorts of areas. Without the help of the Lord and without like people who love the Lord and love me, I wouldn't be where I am today. Even though I didn't want him, I kind of shoved him away. He didn't let go, and so I'm super grateful.

joyful, joyful and triumphant, O come ye, to Bethlehem. But we are not all joyful, and we are not all faithful. Triumphant is a claim that stays a year or two or ten away. We've lost the cadence in our rhyme. We've lost the ones we love to time or dimming memory or disease. Where is this house of bread and ease? Yet still we tread with hopes that cling. We murmur faith and barely sing. On each hard day, through each dark night, there is a God who makes things right. O come, ye worried and undone. O come, ye who have often run. O come, ye broken and confused. O come, ye bullied and abused. O come, when sin requires grace. O come, when you have missed the race. Yes, come, ye doubters, restless souls. This child will live to make you whole. So stay in grace.

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I sat there surrounded

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A part of me was tempted to turn and run away.

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1: Exodus chapter 20, verse 14 says, "You shall not commit adultery." This is commandment number 7 of the Big Ten that God wrote with His own finger on 2 tables of stone. It's no secret that we live in the midst of a cesspool of sexual immorality. The website dictionary.com defines adultery as voluntary sexual intercourse between a married person and someone other than his or her lawful spouse. God is calling us above the immorality that's all around us. He's calling us to sexual purity. If we are not married, we are to wait until we get married. If we are married, we are to stick with our spouse. And in fact, in the New Testament, Jesus went deeper and showed that this commandment applies to your heart. Matthew chapter 5, verse 28, Jesus said that if a man looks at a woman lustfully, he's already committed adultery with her in his heart. And so this commandment applies to even heart thoughts. We need to avoid websites that are full of wickedness. We need to avoid seeing things that we shouldn't be seeing. When I walk into a Walmart to buy an avocado and go through the check stand line, if there's magazine covers of scantily clad women, I need to look away. I need God's power inside me to help me not to commit adultery even in my heart. And when Jesus talks about the heart, it's obvious to me that the only way that we can really keep that commandment is by having Jesus Christ in our hearts. That's really the only way. Martin Luther once said, "You can't stop a bird from flying over your head, but he doesn't have to make a nest in your hair." And we don't have to yield to the temptations that are around us, but we can keep God's commandment, "Don't commit adultery," in our hearts. And that is His voice to you today.
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